don't need no war. War is not the answer. We need peace, love, togetherness, emancipation, freedom, Black Lives Matter, education.

0: crowds there when the authorities responded with force.
1: Long live the revolution. It's a chant I would hear throughout the day inside the outdoor Jantar Mantar venue, which for years has served as a designated space for demonstrations. But this time, there are way more protesters around me than this area can handle. It's heaving, with thousands of mostly young Indians contained by barricades, rows of police officers, and riot vans. There's a stage, and I can see the leaders of the Cockroach Junta Party, a satirical political movement formed only a couple of months ago after the country's Chief Justice described young Indians drifting towards social media or journalism as cockroaches. He insisted his words were taken out of context, but the comments went viral. They're leading chants against Prime Minister Narendra Modi and are adamant they will march towards Parliament despite a police ban on them doing so. I see one group sitting on the floor in front of the officers. They're wearing black face masks. I ask them if I can join them for a while. "We're happy to talk to you," one of them tells me. "We just don't want our parents to know we're here." "Why not?" I ask him. "They wouldn't let us come," he says. He explains his parents would be too worried about the risks and keenly aware of how Indian police can react to protests. That tight control in the capital is why there haven't been protests of this scale in recent years. As we talk, none of us knows those fears will become reality just a few hours later. Education is the main reason people have shown up in such huge numbers. Everyone I speak to keeps saying they won't stop protesting until the education minister, Dharmendra Pradhan, resigns after the leak of a national entrance exam to medical colleges. More than 2 million students were forced to resit the exam, and this isn't the first time there have been alleged exam leaks. I leave the group and start talking to a young woman. She tells me she's a doctor and passed the entrance exam a few years ago. "It's a long process," she explains. "People spend 2 or 3 years studying for that exam. Asking them to resit is a big deal," she tells me. "People have lost their lives." She's referring to one of the biggest allegations the Cockroach Junta Party is making, that 20 students took their own lives after learning they'd have to resit the exam. Some of the families who say they've lost loved ones have turned up at the protest. So far, the Indian government has not responded to the allegation. Unemployment is extremely high for young Indians, especially among graduates. Nearly 40% of 15 to 25-year-olds with at least a primary education are unemployed, according to one study. So in a country with so few opportunities, some families spend all their savings trying to help their children pass this exam. As the afternoon wears on, frustration begins to boil over. None of our phones can connect to the internet, so we join a long queue to leave through the barricades. Police are only allowing people to enter and leave through a small passage that can fit 2 people at most, and we start worrying there'll be a stampede. Once we finally leave, we realize there are thousands more people out on the nearby streets. They're restless, and the mood is changing. The police want everyone out. Then, explosions, the sound of tear gas being fired. People are confused, unsure what is happening. Word starts spreading that there are clashes between police and protesters near Parliament and back inside the venue. A crackdown is underway. But we don't fully grasp the scale of it until the next day, when internet returns. Online videos show officers beating protesters with batons, using water hoses, and young students choking on tear gas. Police say dozens of their own officers were injured as well, and that the use of force was justified. We return to Jantar Mantar the following morning, alongside thousands of students. It's a smaller crowd this time, but the people here are shell-shocked and adamant their protest has become even more important. I see an older woman standing on the side, watching the crowds. After seeing the scale of the crackdown, she felt she needed to come here too. "I'm here with my children, but all these protesters are my children," she tells me. The anger people feel is also directed towards the national broadcast media, whom they accuse of being pro-government and portraying a false narrative of the protests. I see the crowd rush past me and catch sight of a journalist stumbling, looking terrified, his shirt completely unbuttoned. There's a lot of anger here, but amidst the fear, the exhaustion, there is also joy. People here feel they have a voice. One young student, Samar Jahan, travelled from outside Delhi to join her peers and help hand out food and drinks for the crowds. "This is about democracy," she tells me.
0: Azadeh Moshiri. Now to Iran. While the US continued with new strikes this week and Tehran launched

0: attacks on Bahrain, Kuwait and Jordan, as well as vessels in the Strait of Hormuz, we return to an event from the opening hours of the conflict back in February. A strike on an Iranian school turned an ordinary Saturday morning into one of the war's defining tragedies. Nawal al-Makhafi has been to the scene of the strike in Minab, a small city in southern Iran. Her reporting from the country was permitted on condition that none of her material be used on the BBC's Persian service. These restrictions apply to all international media organisations operating inside Iran.
1: As a journalist, there are some stories that are difficult to leave behind. Weeks after I left Iran, I still find myself thinking about the Shajara al-Tayyiba primary school in the southern city of Minab, the brightly coloured classroom walls that were somehow still standing, the children's art on the walls, drawings of balloons and flowers now covered in dust, school books scattered beneath broken concrete, and the drilling which shattered the eerie silence as the search for one little boy's body continued. I spoke to one of the teachers who survived, Amina Nadimi. She taught first grade girls for 6 years. She walked us through what was left of the school. Here was the prayer room, she told me. Here was the head teacher's office. Here was my classroom. You can't call it a school anymore, she said, her voice almost breaking. On the 28th of February, in the opening hours of the US-Israeli war with Iran, this primary school was hit during a series of strikes. 156 people, including 120 children, were killed. Independent experts who reviewed video satellite imagery for the BBC said the available evidence indicates the school was struck by US forces during attacks on an Islamic Revolutionary Guard Corps compound next door. President Trump initially claimed, without evidence, that Iran was responsible. Then in June, he said nobody purposefully attacked the school, stressing that an inquiry was ongoing and he would accept its results. US media have reported that a preliminary inquiry they've seen says US military investigators believe US forces carried out the strike unintentionally. Families in Minab, however, are still trying to understand how an ordinary school morning ended like this. Amina told me the children had gathered to recite Quran before lessons began. As reports of attacks elsewhere in Iran started coming in, teachers were told to call parents and send the children home early. Some children had already left. Others were still waiting to be collected when the missile struck. She remembers smoke so thick she couldn't see the children she was holding. When she finally made it outside, she thought everyone else had escaped. Only later did she realize most of the school and the children were still beneath the rubble. A short distance away is the cemetery where many of the children are now buried. Dozens of small graves in neat rows. Every evening, families gather there. Mothers wipe dust from photographs. Brothers and sisters play between the headstones of siblings who should still be alive. I met Masume, whose 9-year-old daughter Satayesh was killed in the strike. She told me she ran to school as soon as she heard what had happened. There was no school, she said, only smoke. Her daughter wasn't identified until the early hours of the next morning. By her socks, she told me quietly, cream-coloured socks. Satayesh herself had wanted to become a teacher. At home, her mother said she would line up her dolls and pretend to teach them. Iranian officials were keen for Western media to visit Minab. The government has made the school one of the defining symbols of the war. There are billboards with photos of the dead children plastered across the country. Politicians invoke Minab in speeches. The message is clear. A campaign presented by Washington as targeting Iran's military instead killed children. It's easy to dismiss that as propaganda, but although the attack has served the government's narrative, it did happen. Those children were killed. Spending time in Iran, I realized the picture is more complicated. Before the war, many Iranians had told me they wanted change. Some had taken part in protests, others quietly hoped military pressure might weaken the Islamic Republic after years of repression. Then Minab happened. Several people who opposed the government told us they found themselves feeling conflicted. They still wanted political change. They still blamed the authorities for years of crackdowns, but they also feared the human cost this war brought. The strike hadn't erased the deep anger many people still feel towards their government, nor had it suddenly united the country behind its leaders. What it did was unite many people in grief. For the government, that grief has become politically powerful. For the families I met, a profound loss. Before we left, I asked Masumi what she wanted people outside Iran to understand. She looked towards the rows of children's graves. What was their crime? She asked. They carried pencils, books, school bags. They only came here to learn.
0: That was Nawal Al-Maghafi. You're listening to From Our Own Correspondent here on the BBC World Service with me, Pascal Harter. As in India, Ukraine has also seen an unusual level of public protest over the past fortnight. Crowds of thousands gathered in Kyiv and other cities to demonstrate against President Zelensky's decision to fire a popular young minister of defence. Although Ukraine seems to be in one of its best positions for months on the battlefield, several scandals have rocked the reputation of its armed forces recently. They've included alleged abuses of conscripts, absenteeism in some units, and shortages of kit in others. Add to that an unpopular recruitment drive, and Ukraine has a problem on the home front. And while Russia's advance has slowed this year, its troops are still pressing in on strategic areas, like the so-called fortress belt of cities in the Donetsk region. So whoever ends up in charge of the Ukrainian military has several crises to deal with all at once. Sarah Rainsford.
2: When Vladimir Zelensky sacked his defence minister last week, he must have thought he was solving a problem. But he underestimated Mikhailo Fedorov and the depth of his public support. The minister was at loggerheads with Ukraine's commander-in-chief, Oleksandr Syrsky. The president had to choose, and he plumped for Syrsky. Fedorov's fans then protested in several cities for several days, waving cardboard signs, calling the president an idiot. They slammed Syrsky as Soviet, and they praised the 35-year-old defense minister for his high-tech, hands-on approach. Zelensky could have ignored them. He might have warned that such open division was a gift to Russia, dangerous in the middle of a war. Instead, he sacked Syrsky too. The political turmoil isn't over, which isn't ideal mid-war. It is a reminder that Ukraine is a democracy, though, unlike Russia, and that's what people are fighting to protect. But the power struggle has laid bare problems within Ukraine's military that can no longer be ignored. Among the worst is the struggle to recruit new soldiers. In Kyiv, I went to the funeral of Maxim, a friend's son killed by a Russian FPV drone just months after he was conscripted. In the cemetery where Max was buried, the area set aside for soldiers is already full of young men like him. So he lies in a new alley of heroes that gets bigger every week. It is not surprising that the flow of volunteers to fight has almost dried up, but it means the hunt to find those avoiding conscription has intensified. And lately, it's turned violent. In April, several military recruiters were stabbed. One was even killed. Then, this month in Lviv, a crowd surrounded a military patrol car, smashed it with bricks, and overturned it. Police have recorded more than 600 attacks on recruiters so far. The aggression isn't only fueled by fear of the front line. Many Ukrainians think it's a response to violence by the draft patrols themselves, who now swoop and grab men in the streets and then bundle them into buses. A university teacher I met, called Kirilo, told me how he was scooped up in a raid, even though he's exempt from conscription because of his job. He was beaten, and when he protested, another punch broke his nose. The draft squads are often formed of veterans who've been through hell on the front lines themselves and then are sent to hunt for those desperate to avoid the same fate. One recruiter, called Vasil, told me he still has nightmares about the battles he survived and the friends he's lost. But as long as Russia continues its invasion, Vasil sees no alternative to forcing others to fight. Nobody wants to die, he was blunt, but the country needs defending. The conscription crisis is one reason Ukraine is pushing harder than ever on the battlefield and in the war in the skies. Kyiv wants to force the Kremlin into peace negotiations, but not on the surrender terms that Moscow first proposed. The talk these days is of peace through strength. So Ukrainian drones have been turning Russian oil refineries into giant balls of fire in Moscow itself and as far away as Siberia, causing major fuel shortages. They've been targeting sites in Crimea too, the peninsula Vladimir Putin stole and that is so dear to him. And now drones are targeting the warehouses of Wildberries, the Russian online marketplace. It stocks items used by the Russian military, yes, but as people in Kyiv, and they stress the economic and the psychological impact of this tactic on Russian civilians. It's about taking the war back to Russia and to those who've managed to ignore it until now. Mikhailo Fedorov, the defense minister Zelensky sacked, was closely linked to that campaign. His task was making sure the troops got all the drones they needed to do their job. In Kyiv right now, there is a sense that Russia is not invincible, and that's new. What's not new is the response. While I was there, Russian ballistic missiles killed almost 60 people in the city in just two nights. Those missiles smashed directly into blocks of flats, as they have for almost 4.5 years now.
0: Sarah Rainsford there. And finally, to Argentina. It's often been said by Argentinians and other Latin Americans that the country isn't really in South America at all. Rather, it's a bit of Europe that just happens to be located on another continent. It's a joke, but one based in a deeper truth. Today, around two-thirds of Argentina's population can trace their roots back to Italy. Their ancestors arrived in waves during the 19th and 20th century, when Argentina was one of the richest and fastest-growing countries in the world. But today, with its economy stuttering, Jane Chambers finds that more and more Argentinians with Italian heritage are hoping to make a return journey.
3: The Immigration Museum in Buenos Aires is an imposing building with well-trodden marble staircases. It sits near the shores of the estuary Rio de la Plata. Between 1911 and 1953, this was a hotel used by some of the thousands of immigrants, mostly Italians, arriving by transatlantic steamship looking for work. When I visited, I saw a room full of rows of painted white iron beds with thin mattresses that could accommodate up to 250 people in a single dorm. The Argentine state paid for their stay, which included medical care and food, and helped them find jobs. This was part of a strategy to encourage European immigration to build the country's workforce. The old hotel's not just of interest to tourists, it's now useful for Argentinians with Italian roots who want to make the return journey. It houses all the original records of who arrived and when. You can either visit the archives in person or look for the information online. And once armed with this valuable evidence, Italian descendants can use it to apply for citizenship, and after that, the precious European passport. But Italy's citizenship laws are tightening. These days, only Argentines with at least one Italian parent or grandparent, rather than more distant relatives, are eligible, and those who marry an Italian. Martina Oderis is one of the lucky ones. She managed to get a passport because of her grandfather. She and her family moved to Italy in 2018, first settling in Tuscany and now near the Adriatic coast. We chose Italy because of family ties and because we love the language. I have relatives living in Rome, she tells me. She goes on, in Argentina, it was difficult to balance my work as a teacher with having a small child, and I found it frustrating. Another factor was safety. After being robbed a few times in Buenos Aires, Martina says she was always on the alert. Before she left, Martina practiced her Italian at the Dante Institution in Buenos Aires. La Dante, as it's known locally, promotes and teaches the Italian language, culture and heritage. In a spacious office, I meet the institution's education and culture director, Gisela Vomaro. She tells me about other students looking to leave. Many of them go for a short time as part of an exchange program, but others want something more long-term. The subject of security crops up again. Gisela explains that although safety has improved recently in Buenos Aires, in the outer suburbs things are getting worse, with frequent muggings and robberies. In some areas, residents have built fences and can't enjoy their gardens anymore. In the evening, they lock their doors and stay inside. Part of this is due to organised crime, police scarcity and economic insecurity. Unemployment recently rose to 7.5%. Now it's Italy, not Argentina, where people hope to find brighter prospects. But this isn't just a middle-class migration. Gisela's colleague, Lucila Villacorda, tells me about some of her other students. In the last few years, we've had groups of mechanics, builders and lorry drivers doing courses here because they need to show they have a basic level of Italian to work there, she explains. Regions around Italy are actively looking for skilled labourers and talking to recruitment companies in Argentina because, like many countries around the world, Italy has an ageing population. During my short time in the city, I stumble across Argentines toying with leaving on a daily basis. There's a special WhatsApp group of Argentine Italian lifeguards who swap tips on where to find free Italian classes and how to navigate the passport paperwork. One group member, called Gabriel, says he wants to try his luck in the same town in southern Italy his grandparents came from. Daphne Caccione, who had an Italian father, fondly remembers speaking Italian in their neighbourhood when she was little. She's now nearing retirement age and wants to up sticks. I want to see the beautiful countryside in Italy, she says, and to be surrounded by centuries of history. There's nothing like it. The move to Italy isn't a tidal wave, more of a thoughtful stream, but for some Argentinians, their European ancestry has become a valuable form of psychological insurance, reassuring them that they, like their forebears, have an economic escape route.
0: Jane Chambers. And that's all for today's programme. Thank you for listening. I'm Pascal Harter. The producer was Polly Hope. And we'll be back next weekend with more of the stories of the real lives behind the global headlines. So do join us again then, here on the BBC World Service.
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11: Coming up on The Happy Pod, we hear about a chance encounter between two friends who actually turned out to be siblings. Dave and Andrea met each other through work when Andrea revealed she'd been looking for her long-lost brother. Plus, meet Anita, the 82-year-old who changed the law so she could have happy hour in her assisted living facility, and why a library has got a reputation for more than its books. All of that and more uplifting stories after this news summary.
12: BBC News with Eileen McHugh. A search is continuing in Berlin for the driver of a vehicle that rammed into a crowd at a Pride event, killing at least one person. Police have described the suspect as having links to Islamist circles. Hundreds of thousands of people in the German capital were attending the annual event known as Christopher Street Day. The authorities in southwest France have ordered another 55,000 people to evacuate from the outskirts of Bordeaux as devastating forest fires continue to burn. About a quarter of a million people have now been told to leave their homes. Ukrainian officials say Russia has launched ballistic missiles at Kyiv. The capital's mayor said falling debris had caused several fires. Iran says one of its commercial ships has been attacked by Ukraine in the Caspian Sea, killing a sailor. Ukraine's president said only Russian ships in the Caspian had been targeted. A typhoon has made landfall in southern China, bringing winds of up to 160 kilometres an hour. More than 340,000 people in Guangdong were evacuated ahead of the typhoon's arrival. Senegal's president Bassirou Diomaye Faye has launched a new political party, underlining his split from his former ally Ousmane Sonko. The president sacked Mr. Sonko as prime minister in May. Brazil has reportedly denied visas for two US officials who plan to scrutinise the voting process ahead of October's general election. Diplomatic sources said the pair wanted to cast doubt on Brazil's electoral system. Washington denied this. And the singer Katy Perry has said she's appalled by the White House using her song Firework in a video showing US military strikes on Iran. The video, posted on TikTok, showed explosions timed to coincide with Perry's lyrics. She said the song had originally been written as an anthem of hope. BBC News.
11: This is the Happy Pod from the BBC World Service. I'm Holly Gibbs, and in this edition, we meet Dave and Andrea.
10: She made a promise to her mum when she was six that she'd find me. And I remember our mum looking over my shoulder as she was hugging me through the tears, saying, "You kept your promise."
13: Out of anybody that I know, I would have chose you to be my brother.
11: They became friends at work, only to find out they are actually brother and sister. Also on this podcast, the 82-year-old woman who challenged the law to bring happy hour to her assisted living facility.
14: I was very happy, excited that I had a part in it, and I hope that I can motivate others, especially seniors, to stand up for something they believe in.
11: Plus, why walking could be the secret to the happiness of Dutch children.
15: They run up and down the routes, they sing songs, marching songs, scouting songs. The children are always fantastic.
11: And
16: next time you're walking on the beach this summer and you see a bottle, you know, don't walk past it, but pick it up, because you never know where that bottle might bring you, because in my case, it even got me to the Pope.
11: One of our listeners tells us about his adventures challenging policymakers on plastic pollution from his surfboard. Dave and Andrea met by chance when they both worked in the north of England. They became friends and bonded over their similarities. Then one day, Andrea revealed that she'd been looking for her long-lost brother for 30 years, and the mystery was soon solved. The BBC's Rowan Bridge has been to meet them.
10: That'll never happen. I said, what are the chances of anything like that being able to happen?
13: He kind of wasn't just a normal person that I chat to in the day. There was just something there. We couldn't put our finger on it, what it was.
10: People don't meet like that. It's not what happens in everyday lives. But ours are not everyday lives anymore.
17: Let me introduce Dave Green. He used to drive buses.
10: And last time I drove a bus was 1999. I used to have a motto, it's just nice to be nice.
17: As a supervisor at Manchester Airport bus station, he met Andrea Ermston.
13: I'd come to fill the vending machines and clean the vending machines.
17: And that's how you got introduced to Dave?
13: Yes, we...
17: The two struck up a friendship, and that's where this story begins.
10: We were two strangers, and the more discussions we had, the more we realised we had in common. So I like motorbikes, she liked motorbikes, she had a bike when she was a youngster. We were having a chit-chat, and I remember putting my arm around her, and she said, oh, she said, we're just like brother-sister, me and you, aren't we? I said, yeah, we look quite good together, don't we? I said, we could be brother-sister, me and you.
13: I'd ask him a question, he'd start talking, and I'd finish his sentence for him.
10: Which, again, was quite uncanny, really.
17: But it was a fateful phone call in 2007 that was going to change everything.
10: Me and my ex-partner, we fostered. This particular day, I was quite distraught because the foster child had to be returned into care. I called her and said, I'm really down today because the foster child's got to go back into care, and I feel like I've really let him down because I'm adopted.
13: And I was like, I can't believe you've never told me this in 2 years. I said, well, my brother was adopted. His name was Stuart.
10: To which I replied, OK, my name was Stuart when I was adopted. Stuart Proudlove.
13: And I went, that was his name, Stuart Proudlove.
10: She phoned me back a few minutes later and said, I've spoke to my mum, and were you born in Withenshaw, a hospital, on the 24th of March, 1966? I said, I was. And we both cried at this point because we knew what was coming.
13: Told my mum, I said, I think I found Stuart for you. And she just didn't know what to say. Called Stuart back, Dave. And I said, it's got to be you, it's got to be you. And I did say to him, out of anybody that I know, I would have chose you to be my brother.
17: Dave's mum was 15 when she had him in the 1960s.
10: My mum got two choices, give him up for adoption, or her mum, my grandma, would have brought me up as her own. So I think I was given the best opportunity to have a great life. But what I did find out I was adopted, there was no real sort of urge to find out anything more.
18: How much the university?
19: £30 on this bus.
17: Now, back in the 80s, when Dave was driving, buses were a lot cheaper.
10: I've done this left turn onto Mainwood Road hundreds of times.
17: We're on the number 11 bus, which takes a similar route to the one Dave used to drive. It's one that took on a whole new significance when he drove with Angela to be reunited with his birth mum.
10: The nearer we got, I kept saying, I drive a bus down this route. Oh my God, I drive a bus along this road. And then we got to mum's house and I said, I drove a bus past this house.
13: I stood back a bit because I really wanted to see my mum and Dave together because it was just something she'd wanted so much and she just couldn't believe it. It was a surreal moment. And then we just all hugged, you know. I couldn't believe that I'd got my brother and my mum together. It was amazing.
10: She made a promise to her mum when she was six that she'd find me. And I remember our mum looking over my shoulder as she was hugging me through the tears saying, you kept your promise. Sorry. So, yeah, it was a really good time.
17: Now, after this family reunion, nothing was ever going to be the same again.
10: Hello.
13: Nice to see you here.
10: Do you come here often?
17: And coming together at the bus station where it all began, it was clear some things were always the same.
13: Certain bars of chocolate, we eat the same way.
10: And tomato sauce butties.
13: Yeah.
17: A chance meeting brought a brother and sister together, and now they're making up for lost time.
10: I've always thought, it's not what you have in your life, it's who you have in your life. Somebody or something give me the thumbs up that day.
13: We can't get those years back, but what I enjoy is making every day count with you now.
10: I've got the one thing in my life that I need to make it special, and that's yourself.
11: Dave and Andrea ending that report by Rowan Bridge. To the state of Minnesota now, where a grandmother is celebrating after she successfully campaigned to change the law. 82-year-old Anita Lieburn wanted to have her favourite glass of wine in her assisted living facility, but discovered that because of a licensing issue, she wasn't allowed. Well, thanks to Anita, legislation which has been nicknamed the Grandparents' Happy Hour Bill was signed this week. The Happy Pod's Chantel Hartle has been catching up with her.
20: This is my home, and I enjoy being with everyone. And it's so nice to have a glass of wine where we can relax and be willing to share about our lives and talk about the current things that are happening in this world.
21: I know it was quite a process to actually get to this point because it involved you testifying before a Senate committee. Tell me a little bit about that experience and how you felt doing that?
20: Well, I'd never been to the Capitol before, so that was an experience there. And I'd never ridden in an Uber, and I got to do that, so that was exciting for me. When we got there, I just didn't realize how big the Capitol was, and everybody dressed, the gentlemen in suits, and the girls all looked so nice. And so it was quite an experience for me.
21: And how did it feel when finally this law did change? And there was a signing ceremony that you were a part of not too long ago.
20: I was very happy, excited that I had a part in it. And I hope that I can motivate others, especially seniors, to stand up for something they believe in.
21: Is Happy Hour now a thing? Have you been able to enjoy the benefits of that already?
20: August 1st, we will be able to, they'll bring in the wine and we can have it without having to go and get it ourselves. We're having an all-day party with a food truck and drinks and lunch. And on the patio, we'll have a grill for dinner. They'll be grilling for us.
21: And what would be your drink of choice, Anita? What are you looking forward to come August the 1st in that party?
20: Well, I like Pinot Grigio or any white wine, and everybody will really enjoy that.
21: It's a social thing, isn't it? It's important.
20: It is special. Very special.
21: And how do you feel about all of this attention that's been on you? I know that you've been described as the resident superstar. How does that feel?
20: Well, I have gotten a lot of attention, and I'm not used to that at all. So I think it has been so special, and it's been so nice hearing from people I haven't talked to for so long. I've gotten cards, I've gotten letters, texts. It's just every day is something different. So it's pretty exciting for an 82-year-old woman.
21: And your family as well, I'm sure, must be very proud.
20: Yes, they are very proud. Even the grandchildren are so proud. They've called me and their friends have called them. So yes, it's it's been exciting.
21: I know that when you gave your testimony in the Senate, you were talking about the fact that it wasn't, you didn't feel perhaps it was right that just because you were living where you were, that you weren't able to enjoy the social benefits that a drink can have. And I know that you were quite passionate in that defence. Would you just talk to me a little bit about that and why you feel so strongly about this?
20: My generation wants to stay as independent as long as possible. Mm-hmm. And we shouldn't be punished for, you know, growing older. It's just nice to be able to have that.
11: Anita Lieburn. Dutch children are consistently ranked among the happiest in the world. But what's their secret? Some suggest it might have something to do with a unique tradition. Every summer, thousands of children all over the country take part in a walking festival, as Branka Lesadisa reports.
1: What's the secret to children's happiness?
2: I'm very happy when I get some stuff I want.
22: My birthday cake.
23: Going to my friend's party.
1: Parties? Cake? Well, the Dutch seem to have found a simpler answer. Walking. Every summer, hundreds of thousands of children all over the Netherlands participate in the Avondvierdaagse, or in English, the evening four-day walk.
15: So the evening 4 days is a walking festival?
1: The idea is simple. For 4 nights in a row, participants will meet at an agreed point and walk a set distance together.
15: How it works is you turn up at the start. There you, on the first day you come to the tent, you get your ticket, and it has little boxes for every day. And on the route, you get punched in those little boxes for every day that you've walked the route through the checkpoints.
1: It's not a competition, but those who complete all 4 days get medals, flowers, and, if they're lucky, sweets. Arthur van Eeden works as a volunteer at two of Amsterdam's walking routes.
15: I am responsible for making the routes and the traffic regulations.
1: He grew up attending these walks and knows firsthand the positive impact they can have.
15: First, I did in 2006. And that one, I really remember just seeing the city for the first time, instead of just going from place to place, actually looking at buildings, looking at what's around me.
1: The Avondvierdaagse is the younger sibling of the Vierdaagse, a four-day march that takes place in the city of Nijmegen in the Netherlands. It's originated as a military training event in 1909 to build the physical stamina of conscripted soldiers. But it has gradually become a civilian event, with tens of thousands of people taking part every year. While the Vierdaagse is more intense, with longer distances being crossed and a stronger focus on physical exercise, the kids' version is all about discovery and spontaneity.
15: You know, in the Netherlands, it's very common to walk to school or to bike to school, but you're also always going somewhere. And with the Avondvierdaagse, you're also always walking in a circle, but we're showing you different parts of the city.
1: If that sounds like something children might find boring, well, think again.
15: They really make a festival of it. They run up and down the routes. They sing songs, marching songs, scouting songs.
1: In fact, Arthur explains that it's often the adults who are the problem.
15: The children are always fantastic. It's mostly the parents that get in the way of the fun. They want to cross quicker. They want to get finished.
1: Dutch kids are consistently judged to be some of the happiest in the world. This year, a UNICEF report again ranked them number one out of 44 Western countries for overall well-being and mental health. Strong social ties were cited as a key factor. Could this tradition be the secret to their happiness?
15: Walking can be very nice for your health, for your well-being, but also because you're doing it together, you get a sense of camaraderie and you also see your neighbourhood in a different way.
1: But for Arthur, there is something even more essential about the Avondvierdaagse. It isn't just about the perks of walking and camaraderie. It's about how we view childhood and the role we give children in our society.
15: Children are very often seen as dumb or just not needing much in the sense of maybe you just entertain them. But they have a very rich inner world that you need to build up. You need to make them part of the environment. You need to let them have autonomy and show them that you can walk, you can do all these kind of things.
11: That was Branka Lesadisa reporting. up on the Happy Pod.
0: We need to allow them to do that just like the men do. The women have been the ones who have been advocating for themselves and pushing the sport forward, and the we're here to support them in that.
11: The women making history in lumberjacking. You're listening to The Happy Pod. Our next story comes from one of our listeners in the Netherlands. Marijn Tinger is known as the plastic soup surfer. He earned that name after he made a surfboard out of washed up plastics and surfed it along the Dutch coast. He's on a mission to encourage the world to be better at preventing plastic pollution. I caught up with him about his adventures.
16: As a biologist, I understood the science behind plastic pollution before it really became to the global headlines. And I'm an avid windsurfer and kitesurfer as well. And I saw that plastic washing up on the beach. And that's when I decided I wanted to build a surfboard from that. And I was cleaning up each day, cleaning the beaches and the small and uninhabited islands. And I thought, you know, why don't we have a deposit return scheme in the Netherlands? A deposit return scheme is when you as a consumer pay a little extra, say 15 cents, when you buy a bottle of soda or whatever, or a can of beer, but you get that money back, those 15 cents, once you bring back that bottle to any store or anywhere where they have a deposit return scheme machine. But I did collect 60,000 signatures. And with those signatures, I went up to Dutch Parliament. And I'd also written a resolution myself. And that resolution got adopted, and that became the basis for the policy in which we saw the deposit return scheme for small plastic bottles introduced in the Netherlands and also later on cans. And more importantly, that reduced litter from bottles and cans by 80% within 6 months after its introduction. So it was a huge success.
21: Why is it important to you? Because you've set out quite a mission here.
16: Why? Yeah, that's a good question. I found a way for myself not to become cynical. By setting out, I saw how people want to do the right thing. When you set out, you meet so many people that want to help. And I think that is what gave me the strength to keep on doing this. I windsurfed from Nice to Rome last May. On some of these days, the wind would be so strong and against me, and I'd totally exhausted once I'd reach a beach. People would run up to you, see what was written on your sail, and I'd tell them what I was doing, and they'd say, come over to our house. That feeling of positivity, of people wanting to help out.
21: Well, speaking of your trip to Rome, there was something else that happened there.
16: Yeah, so I actually had a private audience with the Pope Leo the 14th. He welcomed me in the Vatican in his private library. He said he knew the deposit return scheme from his youth because he, as a child, would actually look for bottles with deposits on it for pocket money. And I offered him a deposit return scheme machine for in the Vatican. But of course, it's not about the Vatican. It's about the message or the symbol that the Vatican would send across the world, and especially to Italy, which was my goal. And we've been in contact with the Vatican since.
21: That's huge. That would be a massive milestone for you.
16: Yeah. the Vatican could be like the crowbar. I don't know how you say that in English, but in Dutch you say the crowbar to Italy as well, and other countries as well.
21: For anybody out there listening who also have a passion and a belief that something should be different in the world, what's your message to them?
16: I think the most important thing is just start. We tend to wait for a perfect moment and then, you know, wait for that moment. And then that's when we start. And that way we sort of delay and keep on delaying and never get to it. Next time you're walking on the beach this summer and you see a bottle, you know, don't walk past it, but pick it up, because you never know where that bottle might bring you. Because in my case, it even got me to the Pope.
11: That was Marijn Tinger. Do you have a story that you'd like to tell us? Please let us know. The address is globalpodcast@bbc.co.uk. A library here in England is getting a reputation for something other than its books. Anne Labee Park Community Library in Hull has now been the meeting place for four happy couples finding love. Mandy and Adrian Strickland are one of them, and they've been speaking to my colleague Nuala McGovern.
3: I was a volunteer, well, still am a volunteer at the library. We've been a community library for about 14 years. Get to know the customers. Adrian came in regularly to get a book. We introduced a coffee corner, and he said he could bake a cake, and we challenged him to make one. We didn't believe him, basically. And then he came in the following week with an amazing cake, which we didn't believe he'd made either. And he then went on the cake rotor, and we became friends for probably 10, 12 years. And then circumstances change, and here we are now, 18 months later, we're married.
5: And you got married last month, I understand, Adrian, and then had a reception for friends and family at the library. How did it feel to return among the books to where all this love started?
6: Well, it was quite emotional. I would say that the whole event was very emotional for me. But I just love the people at the library. The whole group of people is especially good to me. And Mandy, she was a really good friend for many, many years. And we only really met and looked after each other was when, unfortunately, my wife died. And I was in quite a bad way. And when I was going to the library, people put their hands around me and gave me a cuddle, and that was really nice. And then my son invited me to go over to Japan just to rehabilitate. And it was such a long time over there. Somebody had to look after my affairs while I was out there. And who should put up a hand but Mandy?
5: Ah. And
6: afterwards, we got together and, things went from strength to strength.
5: And here you are now. Because there are three other couples, Mandy, that also met at your library. What's the magic among those books?
3: Well, I think apart from the books, I think, it's, as Adrian was saying, it's such a lovely community because we're all volunteers and we meet up for events and we have a coffee corner. We have one couple met at one of our art groups. Another couple met, I think, over a jigsaw they were completing in the library. Everybody's just very, it's a very welcoming place. It's not a place where you have to be quiet, and we're not quiet. We have lots of things going on, and we rely on each other to keep the library going.
11: Mandy and Adrian Strickland speaking to Nuala McGovern. Let's end on the shores of Lake Hayward in the US state of Wisconsin, where thousands gather annually to watch the Lumberjack World Championships. It's a competition that has seen a big increase in female participation since the games began more than 60 years ago, as Rebecca Wood reports.
7: And away they go, these ladies are cutting on 11 inches of lathe-turned white pine.
24: From chopping to log rolling, soaring to speed climbing, the Lumberjack World Championships attract competitors from all around the world who want to showcase their timber sports skills. Among them is 24-year-old Karolina Urbanova. She hails from the Czech Republic and has just broken not one but two world records at the event. She's one of 40 women who joined 66 male competitors this year, a far cry from the female representation she saw when she first started out.
25: This was like, you know, something unique, like makes you a little bit different and you can meet lots of different people.
24: Karolina was introduced to the sport when a new neighbour moved into her small Czech village and she began to train weekly in a barn. She quickly discovered she was fast and her new records prove it.
7: And away they go, ladies and gentlemen, 9 inches of lathe-turned white pine.
24: In the women's standing block category, where an axe is used to speed chop through an upright block of wood, she cut through 22.8 centimetres of white pine in under 20 seconds. She also broke a record in the women's underhand chop, which involves splitting a log you're also standing on and comes with a much greater risk to your toes. And while Karolina may be an anomaly in her home country, for another competitor, Meredith Ingbritsen, lumberjacking was always going to be a part of her life.
7: Olivia Poppy, Meredith Ingbritsen, race across. Olivia's a step ahead.
24: A Hayward native, she was introduced to the sport at the age of three and has just broken the world record for the women's boom run. That's where competitors race back and forth across eight Lynx cedar logs floating in water. She says she's been treated like a celebrity in the town this week and is keen to encourage new young competitors.
4: There are a lot of colleges across the U.S. that have timber sports, mm-hmm. and they're teaching and getting, you know, men and women into the sport of lumberjacking. Mm-hmm. And I think it's just another reason to be active and engaged in the community that we are in, whether it's bringing in new kids or, you know, supporting the kids that just started rolling. I think that's so important.
24: The organizers say the number of female competitors in lumberjack sports has more than trebled in the past 30 years. And while women have always taken part in the world championships, they were originally limited to just log rolling. Getting them entry into other categories took time, as event director Samantha LaSalle explains.
0: It was the women pushing the sport forward. They were saying, we can do more. We can do the bet that the men have traditionally done. And as more of them practiced and got competitors in it, we said, you know what? There's enough gals that can do this and do this at a high level. And we need to allow them to do that just like the men do.
24: And as more take part and the competition increases, for now seasoned competitors like Carolina, it only serves to spur her on to train harder and keep up her record-setting streak.
25: I feel pretty proud of myself and pretty happy what I did.
11: Carolina, ending that report by Rebecca Wood. And that's all from the Happy Pod for now. We'd love to hear from you. As ever, the address is globalpodcast@bbc.co.uk. The editor of this edition is Karen Martin. I'm Holly Gibbs. Until next time, goodbye.
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14: At 4 GMT, welcome to the newsroom with Will Chalk. A day of celebration becomes a day of mourning in Berlin after a vehicle was driven into crowds at a pride event.
18: We have a beautiful quiet today, and now it's a terrible situation.
14: There are more evacuations in France and Spain as wildfires continue to burn.
26: There were firefighter helicopters in the sky, and the entire distance was just a wall of flames.
14: Also...
27: if I close my eyes and my life to what's going on here, I don't know if I'm contributing to the future. By living here, I have the naive feeling that I can hopefully be a thorn in the side of my co-settlers.
14: We hear from the Israeli volunteers meeting ill Palestinians at the border to drive them to hospital. And from a meme to the resignation of a government minister.
28: It's fantastic for our democracy, whatever else may happen.
29: I've been attending such a movement of mass scale for the first time in my life, and I feel like a citizen today.
14: India's Cockroach Janta Party celebrates.
30: BBC News with Eileen McHugh. A vehicle has ploughed into a crowd at a pride event in central Berlin, killing one person. At least 16 others were wounded, some with life-threatening injuries. Hundreds of thousands of people in the German capital had been attending the annual event, celebrating the LGBTQ community. It's now been called off. Michael Steininger is in Berlin.
31: The Gay Pride Parade in Berlin attracts huge crowds every year. It is a colourful and joyous celebration. But tonight, the party came to an abrupt halt. Berlin police said a major operation was underway on the edge of the Tiergarten Park, close to the iconic Brandenburg Gate. Initial reports suggest that a car drove into the crowd, killing one person and injuring a number of others. Police say a manhunt is underway, with officers involved in an intensive search for those who may have been involved in the incident.
30: The authorities in southwest France have ordered another 55,000 people to evacuate the area around Bordeaux as devastating forest fires continue to burn. About a quarter of a million people have now been told to leave their homes. Paul Moss reports.
1: There had been just a sliver of optimism. Reports earlier on Saturday that the wildfires devastating France might be lessening in their intensity. But now the Prime Minister, Sébastien Lecornu, has warned that conditions are turning against those trying to quell the various blazes. The next few hours, he said, would be complex and difficult. For the first time, the giant military cargo plane, the Airbus A400M, has been deployed to drop fire retardant. But other aircraft have so far failed to bring the flames under control.
30: In neighbouring Spain, more than 90,000 people have been told to leave their homes or are in lockdown as a wildfire continues to blaze out of control to the west of the capital, Madrid. Inside the city itself, residents are wearing face masks and keeping windows closed. Senegal's president, Bassirou Diomaye Faye, has launched a new political party, the Republican Patriots, underlining his split from his former ally, Ousmane Sonko. The two men rose to power together in 2024, when Mr. Faye was secretary general of the Mr. Sonko's Pastef party. Makwachi Okafor reports from Lagos.
2: The launch of Mr. Faye's new party comes as several senior figures from PASTEF have switched their support to the president, although the party has downplayed the impact of the departures. Mr. Sonko, who is now Speaker of Senegal's National Assembly, has backed constitutional changes that would prevent a sitting president from also leading a political party. Parliament has approved the proposals, but Mr. Faye has chosen to put them to a referendum. No date has been set for the vote. Both men are now turning their attention to local elections due in 2027.
30: Makwachi Okafor, reporting from Lagos. World News from the BBC. Multiple reports in the United States say President Trump has decided, for the moment at least, not to escalate the US military assault on Iran. The reports say Mr. Trump took the decision on Friday after officials expressed concerns about falling stocks of Patriot defense missiles, as well as alienating Arab allies in the Gulf. There's been no official comment, but the White House says Mr. Trump always prefers a diplomatic solution. Brazil has reportedly denied visas for two US officials who plan to scrutinize the voting process ahead of October's election. Diplomatic sources said they wanted to cast doubt on the Brazilian electoral system, a charge Washington dismissed as a baseless lie. In the election, President Lula will run against Flavio Bolsonaro, who was formally endorsed as the right-wing Liberal Party's candidate on Saturday. A typhoon has made landfall in southern China, bringing winds of up to 160 kilometres an hour. More than 340,000 people in Guangdong were evacuated ahead of Typhoon Noel's arrival. It's the strongest typhoon to hit China this year. The singer Katy Perry has said she is appalled by the White House using her song Firework in a video showing US military strikes on Iran. Gabrielle Sungailaita has this report.
10: The video posted on TikTok showed unclassified footage of bombs going off in Iran, with the explosions timed to Perry's words. Boom, boom, boom. She said the song had originally been written as an anthem of hope, healing, and inner strength, and the White House's video was a violation of what the lyrics stood for. Other musicians have also criticized the Trump administration for using their songs. In June, Ariana Grande condemned the use of her song Bye in a video showing immigration officers detaining people.
30: Gabrielle Sungailaita reporting, BBC News.
13: Hello and welcome to the newsroom from the BBC World Service. I'm Will Chalk. We're starting the programme in the German capital, where one person has been killed and several others left with life-threatening injuries after a vehicle drove into a crowd celebrating Berlin's Pride Parade. Julian Mietheg was there. He said it was a sad day for the queer community.
18: We have a beautiful quiet today, and now it's a terrible situation. Yeah, it's very difficult for me. I'm shocked.
13: So it happened at Christopher Street Day, which is one of Europe's biggest annual LGBT events, and it has now been called off and the area cordoned off as well. We've been watching videos of people evacuating and helicopters circling overhead, and the manhunt is continuing for the driver, who, we're told, fled the scene. Police have said, though, the suspect has been identified as someone with Islamist links. We've heard from the German Chancellor, who's vowed to punish the perpetrator for what he called this horrific act, while the Mayor of Berlin said the city's freedom had come under attack. Joern Iflander from Berlin Police gave this update.
3: According to the investigation, around 10 p.m. a vehicle entered the Tiergarten from the area of Lenenstrasse. Our officers are searching in Tiergarten from the area of Lenenstrasse. Our officers are searching intensively for a possible suspect or suspects.

0: Iranian officials were keen for Western media to visit Minab. The government has made the school one of the defining symbols of the war. There are billboards with photos of the dead children plastered across the country. Politicians invoke Minab in speeches. The message is clear. A campaign presented by Washington as targeting Iran's military instead killed children. It's easy to dismiss that as propaganda, but although the attack has served the government's narrative, it did happen. Those children were killed. Spending time in Iran, I realized the picture is more complicated. Before the war, many Iranians had told me they wanted change. Some had taken part in protests, others quietly hoped military pressure might weaken the Islamic Republic after years of repression. Then Minab happened. Several people who opposed the government told us they found themselves feeling conflicted. They still wanted political change. They still blamed the authorities for years of crackdowns, but they also feared the human cost this war brought. The strike hadn't erased the deep anger many people still feel towards their government, nor had it suddenly united the country behind its leaders. What it did was unite many people in grief. For the government, that grief has become politically powerful. For the families I met, a profound loss. Before we left, I asked Masumi what she wanted people outside Iran to understand. She looked towards the rows of children's graves. What was their crime? She asked. They carried pencils, books, school bags. They only came here to learn.
1: That was Nawal Al-Makhafi. You're listening to From Our Own Correspondent here on the BBC World Service with me, Pascal Harter. As in India, Ukraine has also seen an unusual level of public protest over the past fortnight. Crowds of thousands gathered in Kyiv and other cities to demonstrate against President Zelensky's decision to fire a popular young minister of defence. Although Ukraine seems to be in one of its best positions for months on the battlefield, several scandals have rocked the reputation of its armed forces recently. They've included alleged abuses of conscripts, absenteeism in some units, and shortages of kit in others. Add to that an unpopular recruitment drive, and Ukraine has a problem on the home front. And while Russia's advance has slowed this year, its troops are still pressing in on strategic areas, like the so-called fortress belt of cities in the Donetsk region. So whoever ends up in charge of the Ukrainian military has several crises to deal with all at once. Sarah Rainsford.
2: When Volodymyr Zelensky sacked his defence minister last week, he must have thought he was solving a problem. But he underestimated Mikhailo Fedorov and the depth of his public support. The minister was at loggerheads with Ukraine's commander-in-chief, Oleksandr Syrsky. The president had to choose, and he plumped for Syrsky. Fedorov's fans then protested in several cities for several days, waving cardboard signs, calling the president an idiot. They slammed Syrsky as Soviet, and they praised the 35-year-old defense minister for his high-tech, hands-on approach. Zelensky could have ignored them. He might have warned that such open division was a gift to Russia, dangerous in the middle of a war. Instead, he sacked Syrsky too. The political turmoil isn't over, which isn't ideal mid-war. It is a reminder that Ukraine is a democracy, though, unlike Russia, and that's what people are fighting to protect. But the power struggle has laid bare problems within Ukraine's military that can no longer be ignored. Among the worst is the struggle to recruit new soldiers. In Kyiv, I went to the funeral of Maxim, a friend's son killed by a Russian FPV drone just months after he was conscripted. In the cemetery where Max was buried, the area set aside for soldiers is already full of young men like him. So he lies in a new alley of heroes that gets bigger every week. It is not surprising that the flow of volunteers to fight has almost dried up. But it means the hunt to find those avoiding conscription has intensified. And lately, it's turned violent. In April, several military recruiters were stabbed. One was even killed. Then, this month in Lviv, a crowd surrounded a military patrol car, smashed it with bricks, and overturned it. Police have recorded more than 600 attacks on recruiters so far. The aggression isn't only fueled by fear of the front line. Many Ukrainians think it's a response to violence by the draft patrols themselves, who now swoop and grab men in the streets and then bundle them into buses. A university teacher I met called Kirilo told me how he was scooped up in a raid, even though he's exempt from conscription because of his job. He was beaten, and when he protested, another punch broke his nose. The draft squads are often formed of veterans who've been through hell on the front lines themselves and then are sent to hunt for those desperate to avoid the same fate. One recruiter called Vasil told me he still has nightmares about the battles he survived and the friends he's lost. But as long as Russia continues its invasion, Vasil sees no alternative to forcing others to fight. Nobody wants to die, he was blunt, but the country needs defending. The conscription crisis is one reason Ukraine is pushing harder than ever on the battlefield and in the war in the skies. Kyiv wants to force the Kremlin into peace negotiations, but not on the surrender terms that Moscow first proposed. The talk these days is of peace through strength. So Ukrainian drones have been turning Russian oil refineries into giant balls of fire in Moscow itself and as far away as Siberia, causing major fuel shortages. They've been targeting sites in Crimea too, the peninsula Vladimir Putin stole and that is so dear to him. And now drones are targeting the warehouses of Wildberries, the Russian online marketplace. It stocks items used by the Russian military, yes. But as people in Kyiv, and they stress the economic and the psychological impact of this tactic on Russian civilians. It's about taking the war back to Russia and to those who've managed to ignore it until now. Mikhailo Fedorov, the defense minister Zelensky sacked, was closely linked to that campaign. His task was making sure the troops got all the drones they needed to do their job. In Kyiv right now, there is a sense that Russia is not invincible. And that's new. What's not new is the response. While I was there, Russian ballistic missiles killed almost 60 people in the city in just 2 nights. Those missiles smashed directly into blocks of flats, as they have for almost 4.5 years now.
1: Sarah Rainsford there. And finally, to Argentina. It's often been said by Argentinians and other Latin Americans that the country isn't really in South America at all. Rather, it's a bit of Europe that just happens to be located on another continent. It's a joke, but one based in a deeper truth. Today, around 2/3 of Argentina's population can trace their roots back to Italy. Their ancestors arrived in waves during the 19th and 20th century, when Argentina was one of the richest and fastest growing countries in the world. But today, with its economy stuttering, Jane Chambers finds that more and more Argentinians with Italian heritage are hoping to make a return journey.
3: The Immigration Museum in Buenos Aires is an imposing building with well-trodden marble staircases. It sits near the shores of the estuary, Rio de la Plata. Between 1911 and 1953, this was a hotel used by some of the thousands of immigrants, mostly Italians, arriving by transatlantic steamship looking for work. When I visited, I saw a room full of rows of painted white iron beds with thin mattresses that could accommodate up to 250 people in a single dorm. The Argentine state paid for their stay, which included medical care and food, and helped them find jobs. This was part of a strategy to encourage European immigration to build the country's workforce. The old hotel's not just of interest to tourists, it's now useful for Argentinians with Italian roots who want to make the return journey. It houses all the original records of who arrived and when. You can either visit the archives in person or look for the information online. And once armed with this valuable evidence, Italian descendants can use it to apply for citizenship, and after that, the precious European passport. But Italy's citizenship laws are tightening. These days, only Argentines with at least one Italian parent or grandparent, rather than more distant relatives, are eligible, and those who marry an Italian. Martina Orderis is one of the lucky ones. She managed to get a passport because of her grandfather. She and her family moved to Italy in 2018, first settling in Tuscany and now near the Adriatic coast. We chose Italy because of family ties and because we love the language. I have relatives living in Rome, she tells me. She goes on, In Argentina, it was difficult to balance my work as a teacher with having a small child, and I found it frustrating. Another factor was safety. After being robbed a few times in Buenos Aires, Martina says she was always on the alert. Before she left, Martina practiced her Italian at the Dante Institution in Buenos Aires. La Dante, as it's known locally, promotes and teaches the Italian language, culture and heritage. In a spacious office, I meet the institution's education and culture director, Gisela Vomaro. She tells me about other students looking to leave. Many of them go for a short time as part of an exchange program, but others want something more long-term. The subject of security crops up again. Gisela explains that although safety has improved recently in Buenos Aires, in the outer suburbs things are getting worse, with frequent muggings and robberies. In some areas, residents have built fences and can't enjoy their gardens anymore. In the evening, they lock their doors and stay inside. Part of this is due to organised crime, police scarcity and economic insecurity. Unemployment recently rose to 7.5%. Now it's Italy, not Argentina, where people hope to find brighter prospects. But this isn't just a middle-class migration. Gisela's colleague, Lucila Villacora, tells me about some of her other students. In the last few years, we've had groups of mechanics, builders and lorry drivers doing courses here because they need to show they have a basic level of Italian to work there, she explains. Regions around Italy are actively looking for skilled labourers and talking to recruitment companies in Argentina because, like many countries around the world, Italy has an ageing population. During my short time in the city, I stumble across Argentines toying with leaving on a daily basis. There's a special WhatsApp group of Argentine Italian lifeguards who swap tips on where to find free Italian classes and how to navigate the passport paperwork. One group member, called Gabriel, says he wants to try his luck in the same town in southern Italy his grandparents came from. Daphne Caccione, who had an Italian father, fondly remembers speaking Italian in their neighbourhood when she was little. She's now nearing retirement age and wants to up sticks. I want to see the beautiful countryside in Italy, she says, and to be surrounded by centuries of history. There's nothing like it. The move to Italy isn't a tidal wave, more of a thoughtful stream, but for some Argentinians, their European ancestry has become a valuable form of psychological insurance, reassuring them that they, like their forebears, have an economic escape route.
1: Jane Chambers. And that's all for today's programme. Thank you for listening. I'm Pascal Harter. The producer was Polly Hope. And we'll be back next weekend with more of the stories of the real lives behind the global headlines. So do join us again then, here on the BBC World Service.
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9: People who are eating later in the day are more likely to have poorer metabolic health.
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10: BBC News with Moira Alderson. The German Chancellor Friedrich Merz says an attack on one of Europe's largest pride events in Berlin late on Saturday was an attack on German society. Police are still searching for the driver of a vehicle that rammed into a crowd, killing a woman and injuring 16 other people. Devastating forest fires are continuing to spread near the French city of Bordeaux. Officials have warned that the fires have generated a rare type of cloud that can spew burning debris over large distances. Meanwhile, firefighters in Spain have resumed aerial operations to tackle major wildfires there after calmer conditions overnight. More than 100,000 people have been told to leave or ordered to stay indoors. US reports say that President Trump has decided not to escalate the US military assault on Iran at the moment. Mr. Trump took the decision after officials expressed concern about falling stocks of Patriot defense missiles, as well as alienating Arab allies. Britain's new Prime Minister, Andy Burnham, has said he would publicly oppose Donald Trump if it meant defending the UK's national interest. Mr. Burnham said the president was really warm in their first call, but did not say that he trusted him. The strongest typhoon to hit China this year has made landfall in Guangdong province. Hundreds of flights have been cancelled and many rail services have been suspended. Rescuers are searching for 23 missing people after a Vietnamese ship sank in the South China Sea. 39 have been rescued from an area near the disputed Spratly Islands. And the singer Katy Perry has said she's appalled by the White House using her song Firework in a video showing US military strikes on Iran. The video, posted on TikTok, showed explosions timed to coincide with Perry's lyrics. She said the song had originally been written as an anthem of hope. BBC News.
11: What time's dinner? 5, 6, 10 o'clock? Depending on where you are in the world, the answer can be wildly different. And in today's episode of The Food Chain from the BBC World Service with me, Ruth Alexander, we want to know what's the best time to have your evening meal. We'll be finding out how, for your body, it's got as much to do with when you sleep as when you eat.
12: It's like trying to repair a road without actually closing it. It's not going to work very well.
11: How we arrived at the mealtimes we have.
13: For the first 200,000 years, humans ate what was called one continuous picnic, right?
11: And why timing matters.
9: People who are eating later in the day are more likely to have poorer metabolic health.
11: Joining me to discuss this are Emily Manoogian, a circadian rhythm researcher at the Salk Institute in California, the United States, Professor Sarah Berry, a nutrition scientist at King's College London in the UK, and Professor Jeffrey Pilcher, a food historian at the University of Toronto in Canada. And of course, I had to ask what time they all had dinner. Here's Emily.
12: Oh, good question. You know, humans are actually very bad at knowing when they ate unless you write it down. But I think I actually ate around 6:15 last night.
11: That's very precise.
12: It was because I got my daughter home from dance class and then we ate right when we got home. So I have a marker there.
11: Sarah, how about you?
9: I would say, yeah, I had my dinner about 8:00. And it was dictated as well by my childcare duties that I took my son karting, and that's when we got back from karting. When I had my last meal is a whole different matter. So I'm quite a snacker, so I probably was snacking away until probably about 10:30. Not that I'm advocating for snacking here, Ruth, but giving you an honest answer.
11: Not just me then. I had some toast and honey about that time. Having had my main meal about 5:00, then I found I was a little bit hungry later. Jeffrey, what time did you eat last night?
13: About 6:00, something around there.
11: So my next question is, when should you eat dinner? Emily?
12: Really, it's not any specific time on a clock. There's no universal magic hour. From our point of view, at least, and I think really what's driving everything is the circadian system, which is an anticipatory system which helps your body prepare for what it needs to do. And that is coordinated by the light that you're around, by your sleep-wake schedules, all those other kinds of things. So depending on your environment and your schedules, everyone's going to have a little bit different time. And I think the kind of easiest way to cheat that answer is to say it should end at least 3 or 4 hours before you go to bed. So if you're going to bed at midnight, you should stop eating by 8 or 9.
11: Right. Okay. So it's slightly different for everybody, but that is a good rule of thumb, 3 or 4 hours before bedtime.
9: And I think, Ruth, another point to add to what Emily said is, I think thinking about when you have your last meal should also take into consideration when you have your first meal. We now know that having a smaller eating window and a period overnight of at least 12 hours when your body is at rest, your body is not digesting food, for example, is beneficial for health. And so if you are someone that gets up early and is having your breakfast at 6 a.m., for example, you might want to consider bringing forward your last meal a little bit earlier.
11: To what kind of time?
9: Gosh.
11: 6 p.m. Oh, no, you would have to finish at 6 p.m. So maybe 5 p.m.
12: Usually it's recommended to be like a 10 or 11 hour eating window. So if you're starting your breakfast at 6 a.m., you should probably be ending by 4 or 5. 6, I would say, is the latest you should be consuming something. I think longer than a 12-hour window, we see kind of some negative effects there. And I think 10 hours is perfectly reasonable and feasible for most people. Then you get this kind of magic window. So then you can say, okay, in that 12-hour span, when do I need to eat? Is it I have dinner with my family at 6 or 7? Because we're never going to say don't eat dinner with your family. That's not feasible. It's not a great way to do it. So if you're having dinner with your family at 6:30 and you want to count backwards, maybe you're doing 8:30 to 6:30, something along those lines. But just like Sarah said, if you're starting to eat at 6 because maybe you woke up at 5 and there are early birds like that, then yeah, you probably should be ending your dinner a lot earlier and you're also going to be going to bed a lot earlier.
11: Jeffrey, if our bodies are set up to eat relatively early in the day, why is it that in so many places in the world we eat late?
13: Well, let me start by just saying that the whole idea of the meal is relatively modern. For the first 200,000 years, humans ate what was called a one continuous picnic, right? Where hunter-gatherers would just munch whatever they found as they wandered through the landscape. And so it was only with the origins of agriculture about 10,000 years ago that it became convenient to break up the food preparation into meals. And for most people, you would have a meal before you started work and a meal when you came back from the fields, because most people were farmers. And as societies became more stratified, then people who were wealthy and powerful would eat their meals and when other people couldn't, as kind of a way of claiming status. And so the ancient Romans and medieval nobles, the Chinese emperor, would all eat their meals in the midday. Not that they wouldn't have other snacks later on, and certainly they would. But in some ways, the dinner as such is sort of a more industrial, I think, phenomenon of eating large meals later on.
11: So thinking about when should we eat for our health, is that a relatively modern idea then?
13: Oh, no, no.
11: Before then, it was really around work.
13: I wouldn't say that. I mean, because, so for example, I mean, the Chinese emperor, with his whole kind of diet, including his mealtimes, were set by these physician chefs. And so they would pick what they considered to be the ideal times. But of course, you know, science is often as much at the service of culture as it is about what people consider to be, you know, objectively the most healthy or whatever.
9: Ruth, I think you also raised something really important with Jeffrey, which is about how different countries have quite different eating patterns. And people often say to me, but hold on, in the Mediterranean, they all eat a lot later and look, they're so much healthier. Well, what they're eating is healthier. The rest of their lifestyle often is healthier. But actually, if you look at the distribution of their calories over the day, whilst they're eating later, the distribution is very different. So many Mediterranean countries, so Spain, Portugal, France, and so forth, they tend to have their largest meal, so the most calorie dense meal, actually at lunchtime. And so, yes, while they're eating later in the day, they're actually consuming less in the evening than, for example, we are in the UK or people are in the US. And there's now some good evidence from clinical trials showing actually it's not just so much the timing, it's also the weighting, so the distribution. So if you're kind of front loading your calories, so having more of your calories at breakfast and lunchtime compared to having more of your calories maybe at lunch and evening time, that's associated with less hunger, better metabolic health, fewer calorie intake.
11: And what kind of health problems can that lead to then if you're eating too close to sleep and your body can't handle it?
9: So this is still an area of emerging evidence. What we do know, like Emily said, is how you metabolize the food is different. So you have bigger blood sugar responses, bigger dips. You have differences in hormonal responses to food. You potentially have greater inflammatory responses as well after eating, etc. And so what we know then from large population studies is that those people who are eating later in the day are more likely to have poorer metabolic health. So they're more likely, for example, to have higher blood pressure, potentially higher cholesterol, higher rates of type 2 diabetes and so forth. There aren't robust clinical trials yet, you know, with these clinical endpoints, but we know there's this mechanistic link, and we know populations who and groups of individuals within populations who are eating later tend to have a higher risk of many of these chronic diseases. I think that it's likely that inflammation underpins much of this, but yeah, time will tell.
11: Emily, you were talking about how, like, people can end up eating later, you know, because the sun's shining outside in some countries. Can the body adapt to eating later on and closer to bedtime? Or are you just, is it just always going to be a biological problem?
12: So you can kind of adjust your body's rhythms to some extent. It takes in light, food, activity. Those are the three main things that are going to affect your biological clocks and going to kind of set that time. The more consistent they are, the more robust and higher amplitude you can have of those rhythms. But again, it's going to actively make it so you shouldn't be eating at night on purpose, right? Because as things get dark, melatonin gets higher, and that actually suppresses insulin. So then you can't really take glucose out of the blood very quickly. But at the same time, that allows you to break down fat that you're storing, break down other energy stores that you have during the night. And so getting that kind of fast in allows your body to properly do that. It also allows you to do other things in the body, like, you know, repairing the lining of your gut. If you've got food coming through there all the time, you're not going to be able to properly repair that. It's like trying to repair a road without actually closing it. It's not going to work very well. And if you think of it as a stimulant too, you're kind of giving these mixed signals to when your body should be awake, right? And so the more you can kind of align all of these behaviors, align the light with the food and your activity, the better the system can kind of work. And then you'll be able to process food better. You'll be able to break down more fats. All these things kind of come together. And it can be shifted a bit, of course, but there's limits to that. You still need to make sure you're getting enough sleep, and it needs to somewhat align with the light.
11: You're listening to The Food Chain from the BBC World Service. I'm Ruth Alexander. This week, we're asking, when should you eat your evening meal? With me are circadian rhythm researcher Emily Manoogian from the Salk Institute in California, nutrition scientist Professor Sarah Berry from King's College London, and food historian Professor Geoffrey Pilcher from the University of Toronto. We've been hearing that it's better for our health to eat 3 to 4 hours before we sleep. And I asked Geoffrey whether our pre-industrial ancestors maybe knew that somehow instinctively and ate more in tune with their bodily rhythms.
13: Well, I think that if they did, it was really more accidental. I mean, that was their life, and it just happened to coincide with what was very healthy. In terms of modern changes, right, and the ways that industrialization has imposed all of these rhythms of, you know, of the time clock and, well, the school bell, which, you know, teaches us time discipline, these were sort of created to, you know, for more efficient factory production. And of course, you know, for especially people who, you know, may be on that second or third shift, that throws everything out of whack. But it comes to be about the efficiency of the system rather than necessarily the well-being of the workers who are in it. So, I think humans are, on the whole, pretty aware of what is going on within their bodies. And so, but then there's a lot of social pressure as well, which may, you know, sort of influence us to do other things.
11: Sorry, Emily, did you want to jump in there?
12: Yeah, I was just going to say really quickly, I think the social impact is actually huge. And I think when we had industrialization, we had lights available 24 hours and we had refrigerators available and you had access to food whenever you wanted it. That really changed a lot of things, because a lot of times we're not eating because we're hungry. We're eating because of a social event or because of our schedules that dictate it, or because, you know, it's fun or an emotional eating or some other type of reason that isn't actually hunger or need. And whenever we've run clinical trials with participants, We've never found someone who couldn't actually fit to a 10-hour window because it was physically demanding. It was people couldn't do it because of social pressures. They had to pick care of their kids in the morning and they had to work late at night or had to do a exercise late. And then by the time they got to make their dinner, it was too late to do it. It wasn't because they couldn't physically. It always came back to kind of this external pressures, these social, you know, schedules and work schedules and all those types of things that kind of dictated when they ate.
11: Which is precisely what you and Sarah said at the beginning about why you ate late. And I ate late because I went out to the theatre, you know, and I guess electricity allowed me to do that. What's a night shift worker to do, Sarah?
9: Well, it's tough. We know that shift workers are at increased risk of many metabolic diseases, so increased risk of cardiovascular disease, type 2 diabetes, more likely to have high blood pressure, and so forth. And it's a very difficult problem to solve for, given that more and more of us are night shift workers. And given that you often, as a night shift worker, are also having an erratic sleeping pattern. And so you might do three nights on, three nights off, etc. You know, you might have family that you're then looking after on your other three nights. So you're not getting the consistency that Emily talked about, as well as the fact that you're eating out of line with your circadian rhythm, out of line with your body clock. There are some practical things that you can do. And there's been some really interesting studies, both in the US and the UK, looking at how can we improve the health of shift workers. There is no silver bullet, though, Ruth. It all boils down to the fact that you have to be even more mindful than ever about the food that you're eating. Be more mindful about having refined carbohydrates, because we know, as Emily said, that if you're having refined carbohydrates, you're more likely to have a bigger blood sugar peak. That's more likely to lead to a big blood sugar dip. We know if you have a big blood sugar dip, it just sets you off on a roller coaster. Yeah, so ideally what you would do, what we would all do, but I think this is even more pertinent for shift workers, you would build meals that have a balance of healthy fats. So these are your mono and polyunsaturated fats. So extra virgin olive oil, oily fish, avocados, those kind of sources. You would have a healthy source of protein, ideally plant-based proteins, that you're also getting plenty of fiber that also balances out your absorption, your digestion. So this could be from nuts, from seeds, from whole grain sources. So swapping white rice, white pasta, white bread for whole grain sources of those, having beans and pulses, and then making sure that you're having plenty of minimally processed other plant-based foods, so fruits and vegetables. And it's really about making sure that that is dominating your plate rather than heavily processed, rapidly absorbable food, rapidly digested food that's going to put you on kind of a blood glucose roller coaster, really kind of stress out your hormones that are already going to be struggling overnight.
11: A problem I have is that if I try and eat 3 or 4 hours before I go to sleep, I often find I'm then hungry as I get into bed. And, you know, that way late night snacking lies and all the sorts of foods that you're saying that we shouldn't have. So what advice do you have for a kind of thing you can eat at dinner time that will fill you up for a long time, see you through right into bedtime and beyond?
9: So my first piece of advice would be to have a decent amount of food. So eat until you're full. A lot of the time people are hungry later or snacking because actually they're just not having a big enough main meal.
11: Can dessert be a good idea?
9: If it's a healthy dessert and you enjoy it, absolutely. I think building your meals around having lots of fibre in it, lots of protein in it, and healthy fats, what that does is it delays the rate at which your stomach empties. It means that you're absorbing the food more slowly. The other thing is, and I know this is quite obvious to people, but again, really focusing on the minimally processed foods. So for example, whole nuts, whole seeds, whole fruits, whole vegetables, whole pulses. And the reason for this is because we know if food is quite minimally processed, so in its whole form, as well as the stomach emptying it more slowly, into our small intestine, what happens is a lot of it remains more intact as it passes through the small intestine, and it's often reaches the lower parts of our small intestine where we have a lot more concentrated number of fullness receptors. And I think these are kind of simple things that we can do.
11: So it's not enough to think about just when you eat your main meal. You've really got to think about what it is as well, if you're going to have any kind of success with this timing strategy.
9: Oh, absolutely. You know, we could do exactly as Emily said, we could finish 3 hours before bedtime. But if you are having white bread with no protein source, fat source with it, crisps, that kind of thing, whoa, you know, you're going to feel hungry in about 60 minutes. Most people will, because you're digesting it so quickly and it's not healthy for you anyway.
12: 100% what Sarah said. If you don't have a satiating meal, then of course that's going to happen. But also, because the system's anticipatory, if it thinks you're going to eat, it can sometimes take 2 or 3 weeks for your body to like not expect food anymore at that time. And so sometimes it's better to just do like move it forward a little bit at a time rather than jumping all the way in. But if you resist that craving and the more consistent you stay, those hunger cues at night will kind of just go away.
11: Jeffrey, could you imagine cultures rearranging their eating patterns as we get to know more and more about the science of what eating at certain times does to our bodies? Could you imagine that change happening?
13: Oh, absolutely. Because, I mean, when we think about it, you know, a lot of these changes are ones that have already happened. Right. And I mean, there are societies that haven't made that change to a strong big evening meal. In Germany, children still go home from school for the Mittagessen, the main meal during the middle of the day. And, you know, workers or university students will eat at the canteen. And then the evening meal is Abendbrot, right? Just bread in the evening. And of course, in Germany, it's all whole wheat bread. So that very dense, very, very healthy things. And so that's a society where they have held on to those things. China is much the same way, where that big midday meal under communism, people still went home to have that meal and maybe to even take a little siesta. And today they may be taking that big meal at the desk, but at least it is still kind of done in that way. And so, yeah, I think that absolutely it is possible to change. One thing to keep in mind, though, is that today now that there's been so much kind of fragmentation, even when people are eating together, perhaps they're on the phone, you know, not as connected as they could be. And so I guess that to sort of find those patterns that work for us, you know, is something that not just society, but individual, you know, families and groups are kind of determining for themselves at some level.
11: Emily, what final piece of advice would you have to someone listening who has got a really busy home life that, you know, do long working hours and they have to ferry the children around the different activities? How, when you are busy with so many competing demands, can you arrange your life so that you can eat 3 or 4 hours before bedtime? What's your top tip?
12: Yeah, it sounds like you're asking me about
9: Emily,
12: myself.
9: I'm glad you've been asked that one.
12: I mean, I think a lot of us on this call have that situation. And I think so many people do. And really, I think one of the main things is meal planning. And it sounds so simple, but like if you know what you're going to eat and you know when you think ahead of time and say, this is when I have time to cook it. So on a night I'm going to get home late, I already have it cooked and I can just warm it up so I can eat it quickly rather than spending an hour and a half to cook it or, you know, sharing off cooking responsibilities with another housemate or spouse or whatever. Those things go such a far way. If I don't meal plan, I cannot stick to my schedule. So I think meal planning is super important. It also helps you make better decisions about the types of foods that you're eating because you're doing it when you're not just like starving and need to grab something quickly. So you can make more, you know, it's easier to make healthier decisions kind of objectively. And one thing I want to say that we hadn't covered yet is we also crave worse quality foods later at night. There's some really interesting research that shows like as it gets later in the night, we actually will crave saltier, fattier, less quality foods. You're not really craving a salad or a whole wheat piece of toast or some lean chicken at night. And so what I would say is figure out what your typical sleep time is. Try to make that as consistent as possible. Work backwards from there. Find when you're eating dinner with your family and what works with that. And then, you know, set a 10-hour window from that. And, you know, I think there have been some research on meal frequency and other things like that. It seems like three meals a day with a snack or something along those lines that's kept consistent in a reasonable window, ideally if it's light outside, but really to fit to your schedule more than anything, that really can go a long way to improve your health.
11: Sarah, what would your tip be? Your one tip for someone wanting to make a change, wanting to eat a little bit earlier, further away from bedtime? How could they at least nudge their way towards that this week?
9: I think it's about really focusing on what your last meal of the day is and making sure that it is substantial. So it is going to fill you up. Making sure it's got nutrients in that will keep you full for longer. So protein, healthy fats, plenty of fiber, and really focus on eating foods that resemble the foods that they came from. You know, that's the best way to know that they're in their original structure, so they will keep you fuller for longer, will be metabolized in a way that keeps you as healthy as possible. The problem is, Ruth, it's really difficult. We're surrounded by all these hyper-palatable, tasty food that Emily really rightly pointed out your brain actually craves later at night. And so, you know, maybe the best thing is out of sight, out of mind. Don't have those foods in your house if possible. Now, that's difficult if you have a husband like I do that wants to snack on our healthy stuff, or kids that sneak things into the house. But that's one strategy, is also making sure out on your table, out on your kitchen side, you have healthy snacks if you are going to snack later to go to. And actually, if you are choosing healthy snacks, they can actually significantly improve your health, having nuts, having seeds, having whole fruits, vegetables and so forth.
11: And you both confess to not getting it right all the time, or at least not last night anyway. Does that mean that although consistency is key, you don't actually have to be perfect every single day?
12: You never have to be perfect. There's healthy ways to live. Like, you should exercise. You shouldn't, you know, drink huge amounts of alcohol. You shouldn't eat ice cream all the time. Like, there's so many things in life that are wonderful that you can do that you shouldn't do all the time. And so you could kind of think about it like brushing your teeth. Like, you should brush your teeth every day. But if you didn't brush your teeth one night, you're not going to wake up with a mouthful of cavities the next morning, right? So like, it should be occasional that you cheat. It should try to be as consistent as possible. But if you need to eat late because you're at a celebration or some other kind of social event, or you've just had a day and that's what you need right then, I think that's fine. It's a matter of just don't overstarve yourself the next day. Just get back to your regular schedule the next day and try to get back on that track. And occasional unhealthy habits, if they're occasional, are really not so unhealthy.
11: Thanks to Emily Manoogian and Professors Sarah Berry and Jeffrey Pilcher. If all that's given you a renewed interest in batch cooking, you can listen to another episode we made recently, How to Meal Prep Like a Pro. You might also like to hear the one we called Should I Eat Breakfast? Both can be found by searching for BBC Food Chain online or wherever you get your BBC podcasts. And if there's a question you'd like us to answer, please do email thefoodchain@bbc.co.uk. 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
16: They are not so cute and are associated with death. Vultures are in decline around the world because their body parts are used in different rituals and medicinal practices. Now, one conservation program in Nigeria is bringing back these important birds.
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17: How do we create cities that work better for everyone? 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We're at the BBC Future of Journalism Festival in Nairobi, Kenya, and in front of a live audience.
18: So we've mitigated about 1,500 tons of CO2, and we reckon we've saved the riders that have been using an average of about 50,000 shillings per year.
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17: Join me, Myra Anubi, the panelists, and our incredible audience as we brainstorm ways to fix our cities here on People Fixing the World. But first, the BBC News.
10: BBC News with Moira Alderson. The German Chancellor Friedrich Merz says an attack on one of Europe's largest pride events in Berlin late on Saturday was an attack on German society. Police are still searching for the driver of a vehicle that rammed into a crowd. Michael Steininger in Berlin is at the scene.
22: Workers are dismantling the main stage in front of the gate. The roads are being cleared of the debris left behind by hundreds of thousands of revelers celebrating Berlin's famous Pride Parade last night. That party came to an abrupt halt when a van drove into a crowd, killing one person and injuring 16. Now, there's a massive manhunt underway across the city. Police have named as a suspect a man called Abdul B, 21 years old. They think he is known for having connections to Islamist circles.
10: It's being reported widely in the US that President Trump has decided, for now at least, not to escalate the US military assault on Iran. The reports say Mr. Trump took the decision after officials expressed concern about falling stocks of Patriot defense missiles, as well as alienating Arab allies. Firefighters in Spain have resumed aerial operations to tackle major wildfires after calmer conditions overnight. More than 100,000 people north of Madrid have been evacuated or ordered to stay indoors. A fire in Avila province has partially merged with two burning in the Madrid region. Sergi Focada has the latest.
23: It's true that overnight, especially the fire that's closer to Madrid, didn't advance as much as in the previous hours, but still remains out of control. They're optimistic about one thing, and it's the weather. In theory, from midday, the wind should weaken a little bit, and that should make the tasks for all those officials and emergency services a bit easier. But still, Prime Minister Pedro Sanchez said yesterday that it would be a complex day, complex hours ahead. Pretty much the situation still out of control.
10: Britain's new Prime Minister, Andy Burnham, has said he would publicly oppose Donald Trump if it meant defending the UK's national interest. In his first major interview since taking office, Mr. Burnham told the BBC that the president was really warm in their first call, but did not say that he trusted him. Laura Koonsberg, who conducted the interview, said Mr. Burnham's stance differed from that of the previous British Prime Minister.
24: A while ago, I asked Keir Starmer, do you trust Donald Trump? And he said yes straight away. So I just wonder if Andy Burnham is going to try and keep a bit more distance between his version of Downing Street and Keir Starmer's version of Downing Street, between him and the White House. Because, of course, Andy Burnham wants to be a popular politician here, and he knows that Donald Trump is not necessarily a popular figure here in the UK.
10: World News from the BBC. The Romanian Air Force has shot down another drone that entered its airspace without authorization. It's the third incident of its kind in consecutive days. Investigators say the first drone brought down on Friday was Russian. The country's president, Nicolae Dan, said investigations were continuing into the other two. He said it was intolerable that Russia continued to violate Romanian airspace. Israeli settlers have set fire to two mosques as well as cars and agricultural land in the occupied West Bank as tensions continue to intensify. Property has also been vandalised while graffiti, including the word revenge, has been spray-painted by the settlers. The latest attacks come 2 days after a clash between settlers and Palestinians near the village of Tell left 4 Palestinians and 2 Israelis dead. Rescuers are searching for 23 missing people after a Vietnamese ship sank in the South China Sea. 39 people were rescued. Klitsia Sala has this report.
0: Chinese media have said a rescue ship first spotted a distress flare on Saturday evening. A cargo vessel with 62 people on board had run into trouble near a disputed reef in the South China Sea. Several Chinese and Vietnamese vessels, including a helicopter, were deployed to the scene. Rescue teams are racing to locate the 23 missing crew members. The Vietnamese authorities are yet to comment on the incident, which happened in the area around Fiery Cross Reef. It's part of the disputed Spratly Islands, over which China claims sovereignty.
10: The singer Katy Perry has said she's appalled by the White House using her song Firework in a video showing US military strikes on Iran. The video, posted on TikTok, showed bombs going off with the explosions timed to when Perry repeats the word boom. She said the song had been written as an anthem of hope, healing and inner strength, and that the White House's use was a violation of what the lyrics stood for. That's the latest. BBC News.
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2: From the BBC's Future of Journalism Festival in Nairobi, Kenya, I'm Myra Anubi, and this is People Fixing the World. Today's show is very different. As you can hear, I'm not in the studio. I am, in fact, in one of the biggest universities in the city, Nairobi University. And here we have a live audience who are going to be joining us today as we ask a very big question. How do we build cities that work for everyone? Hello and habari, as we would say back here. It's such a treat to be in Nairobi because I grew up here and I also started my radio journey here. Nairobi has a certain magic to it. It's where skyscrapers meet the savannah. But unfortunately, it's also got a few challenges. Roads are congested. In fact, how many of you got stuck in traffic either today or this week?
3: Yes.
2: Basically everyone, right? There's that, but there's also the fact that streets are now polluted. Also, housing is very expensive, so people are being forced to live in informal settlements. Almost half of the world's population now live in cities. This has doubled since the 1950s, and it's led to poor sanitation, a strain on infrastructure, transport, and resources. But I'm Myra, and I'm all about solutions. So today we're bringing together a panel of experts and innovators from Nairobi to figure out how we can make cities better for everyone. We've got Constant Kapp, an urban planner working for the United Nations Environmental Programme, who's passionate about making cities accessible and inclusive. We've also got Christopher Mara, founder of an electric bike company called Kiri EV, who wants to make our roads less polluted. We have Etta Madete, an architect and founder of Shout Group and Zimmer Homes, who is making sustainable and affordable housing. And finally, Lorna Ruto, founder of EcoPost, a group that's cleaning up the plastic waste around us and making useful things from it. Thank you. And also, of course, we've got all of you, the audience, with great ideas, which we'll be coming to a bit later on. Now, we're talking about cities, right? But I want to start with a bit of a different question for everyone on the panel. What do you think, in your opinion, is one of the best cities in the world? And it could be for any reason. The only catch is you can't say Nairobi. Let's start with you, Constance.
5: Okay, I can't say Nairobi. I've said it. Anyway, one city that to me really stood out was Tunis. Many of you will be surprised. Tunis has had an urban light rail system from 1985, one of the few African countries that has such a facility. And the parts of Tunis I had the opportunity of visiting were very walkable, very movable, and there was just that feeling that one is at home. Yeah.
2: Over to you now, Christopher.
25: You know, you started off with an African theme, so I'm feeling like pressure to stick to Africa. But I'd say my favorite city is Shanghai. I've been there a couple of times. The first time I went there was, 10, 15 years ago. And you could see the pollution. You could see the petrol cars. 10 years later, everything is just silent. A lot of electric mobility, the transport infrastructure has really improved. The air quality has improved greatly. But to just add another city, I'd say Kigali, because Kigali, at least in my sector, is really driving what I'd want to see Nairobi and the rest of Kenya replicate, especially for the e-mobility sector. Yeah.
2: Thank you. You've broken a couple of rules, but I'll accept it because those are good examples. Etta?
21: Well, he's took mine. For me, it is Kigali. There's few cities that begin to show an example of an African urban future that requires the participation of both state and citizen, and basically has rules in place that enable the citizens to behave in the right way. And that has led to a very clean city because of a policy in place on how to keep the city clean. So good policy enables good people to build good cities. So Kigali is that for me.
2: Lorna?
3: Let me choose Singapore because of the way it designs around people, and then the stability, the accessible health, mobility. And Singapore, because of the infrastructure, I'm sorry, I'm breaking the rule. I went there and I was blown by how beautiful that city really is. And future Nairobi, I just can't avoid to break. Just watch this space.
2: How Nairobi shall be. Right. So I clearly have.

0: soil pollution and biodiversity loss. When you look at just the impacts of climate change, that leads to other things, you know, flooding, urban heat island effect, etc. When you look at environmental pollution, we're talking air pollution, we're talking water pollution in our rivers. So the triple planetary crisis actually affects cities at a much bigger scale that leads to many of the other problems that we begin to see.
1: And maybe you could tell us a bit about that. What's the best way to future-proof a city?
0: The primary thing is to put the human being at the center of what you're doing. For example, in transport, once you understand how people move, how people behave, it's easier to seek solutions towards the challenges that they face. In Africa, we have in many cities over 50% of the people walking as a primary means of mobility. Therefore, it's important that we look at that particular behavior and then ask ourselves, how do we make it easier for these people to walk, to work? In Addis, they've done, is it over 80 kilometers? I'm sure we've all seen a lot of nice pictures of nice walkways and public space in Addis Ababa that are effects of some of these policies. In Nairobi, if you go to now the CBD parts like Archives and Moy Avenue, you're slowly beginning to see a lot of development of improved walking and cycling infrastructure. So when you put the human being at the center of your activity and you develop a policy based on how people's culture, people's movement, people's habits, you're able to now start developing and advancing your city.
1: I'm also wondering, you know, just taking you back to public transportation, what are some of the best ways of improving that? Because as we started this, everyone in the audience was saying they've been stuck in traffic in Nairobi.
0: You guys were stuck in traffic.
1: Yes.
0: I was not. I cycle to work every day.
1: Oh. That's true, but that's not a luxury that everyone has.
0: I also came here cycling. Okay. Yeah. The one interesting thing about cities in Africa is the growth over the last 100 years, if you look at it, has been tremendous. 100 years ago here, there was, you know, just I think the police station and a rough road on the side. Now we have this humongous city called Nairobi, and it's the same all over the continent. So we're slowly learning how can we innovate better. One thing that has happened, there are some very good examples. One is Dar es Salaam, who've developed a bus rapid transit system and working closely with the existing, what they call daladalas, which is the...
1: Just to be clear, daladalas are buses that transport people. Yeah, what we have in Kenya here
0: Kenya is matatus. Yeah. And Uganda taxis. So a bus rapid transit system is one where you have segregated lanes, so it prioritizes the movement of people in their masses. And these have been seen in places like, have worked quite well in quite a number of South American cities, in Bogota, in Indonesia, in Jakarta, they also developed one. A few African cities have taken that up. Dakar in Senegal actually have developed a bus rapid transit, which would really like because it's electric buses. It takes a lot of investment, and that's why many times these things take time.
1: And it's good to know that there are many cities that are, you know, investing in this as well. And it's also a good segue into Christopher and what you're doing with e-bikes. You started Kiri EV. Yeah. This is back in 2020, the COVID year, actually.
2: Yeah.
1: What made you do that?
2: I mean, I've always been interested in the renewable energy sector. And so I was looking at what's the next area that renewable energy is going to grow into. And I just happened to come across e-mobility. And we settled on two-wheelers because if you look at motorcycles, first of all, in Kenya, it's the one segment where about 90% of the vehicles are bought brand new, zero mileage, you know, fresh off the showroom. So we're like, why don't we transition them to electric? We tested initially with off-the-shelf products and we realized this is not going to work because they're not built for how we use them. Because everywhere else in the world, it's personal commuter transport. You get your bike, whether it's petrol, electric, and you go to work and you come back. Here, that is our workhorse. It's what's carrying people to and from the stage. It's what's carrying goods to the kiosk. So we had to re-engineer the bike. Once we did that, we got a product that works. It's kind of figuring out what's the business model, how people gonna use this product. 3-4 years ago, there was only about maybe 1,000 electric motorcycles on the road. Now there's 43,000.
1: And, I mean, it's a big number, which is a big thing, but not all of those are yours.
2: Yeah,
1: just to be clear. And basically, I'm trying to say there are more people in this space. What makes your product different?
2: So what we decided, what we looked at is how do we reduce the total cost of ownership for the rider? So there's two models that are out there competing. There's battery swapping, which means you can come and swap your battery in less than 3 minutes. You get a new battery that's

0: fully charged and you go. We decided to go the opposite way, you self-charge, so you can charge it at home. This reduces your cost by about 60% because you're getting about a shilling per kilometer versus swapping, which you're getting about 2 shillings per kilometer versus petrol, which is at about 5 shillings per kilometer.
1: So then tell us, how many of these bikes do you have out there now and what sort of impact have they made?
0: So right now we've deployed about 120 motorcycles, pretty much all over the country. Every motorcycle we put on the road mitigates about 3.2 tons of carbon per year. So we've mitigated about, over the last 3-4 years, about 1,500 tons of CO2. And we reckon we've saved the riders that have been using an average about 50,000 shillings per year.
1: You're listening to People Fixing the World from the BBC World Service with me, Myra Anubi. And today we are in front of a live audience in Nairobi, Kenya, looking at ways that we can make cities a better place. Well, when we are on these bikes, we are possibly heading home. And that brings me to you, Etta. A fundamental need for everyone is to have a place where they can live and shelter themselves. But housing in Nairobi is becoming very expensive. You're a young architect and you founded Zimmer Houses back in 2019. You guys have just built your first block of apartments, pioneering an affordable and sustainable way of designing and building homes. What led you to say, I want to get into this?
2: I think up to date, I've lived in over 16 different homes in Nairobi. But as a family, we were searching for affordability, whether it made sense to live in a smaller house, share rooms, whether it means closer to the employment or closer to amenities or to schools so that the transport isn't that high. Searching for shelter that meets the requirements of your certain time in life is very, very difficult. And so when I became an architect, I realized if sustainability does not apply to the majority of Kenyans living in the city, then it's not applicable. It's not actually sustainability. Because in the long run, sustainability is more efficiency. It is better water uses and power uses. And so as I'm doing affordable and sustainable housing, we're now encapsulating this idea that sustainability, dignity, livable cities go hand in hand with being more efficient with our resources.
1: I just want to understand, you've gone ahead and you've had, you know, this experience, a lived experience that's influenced what you're doing now. How exactly have you gone about creating these affordable apartment blocks?
2: Well, we've come here to work. We've come here to live our sort of 20s, 30s, 40s. So it is not a 5-6 bedroom house that you will invest in the city. Maybe it's a bit of a small apartment or a rental asset that can give you investment afterwards. So it's the type of house and the building types that we need to build for this ownership. Well, and for Zimmer, yeah, we are focused on courtyard apartments. Compact apartments in cities is actually okay, but we can design for dignity by ensuring they have natural light, natural ventilation, they're supplemented by an open courtyard in the center. And that, yes, for example, in our courtyard, we have about 100 homes and half an acre, that we have amenities that are linked to that. And so those elements make the city more livable, but also imbue dignity into the people living in those homes in the city.
1: Thank you so much, Etta. And I mean, all these homes will produce waste, which brings me on to Lorna and what you're doing. Lorna, you're the co-founder of EcoPost that turns plastic waste into fencing posts. Tell us, what made you think plastic is the way to go?
3: I grew up in a small town. It was a nice adventure for me because I used to go chasing rabbits and I'd listen to birds singing. It was so beautiful. But due to urbanization and rural urban migration, you guys, our home, my once beautiful home, became a small dirty town with waste littering the streets, clogging the sewers, and even encroaching into our homes. But as a kid, I would see those plastic waste and I would take them and I would melt them and I'd make ornaments. Then I sold and I discovered waste is not waste until it is wasted. So quite early, I was an entrepreneur. I used to make some money. I decided that when I grew up, I was going to do something about all that waste. And that's how EcoPost was conceived. It was actually conceived in 2009. And we recycle plastic waste and we manufacture products for building and constructions. And we have been able to recycle over 20 million kilograms of plastic waste since inception. This has enabled us to provide suitable alternative materials to timber. So we've been able to save over 4,500 acres of forests. And this has enabled us to prevent over 160 million kilograms of carbon dioxide emission from the environment. And what we do is has created 12,000 job opportunities, especially for the poor, marginalized youth and women groups in the community.
1: I like it. It's a proper trash to treasure story, right? And I think you've come with a few examples of your treasure.
3: I've only carried this because the other ones are more bulky. But this would be a former bottle.
1: This is a floorboard, right?
3: Yes, this is a floorboard.
1: It's quite hard. It feels like wood. And it looks also like one of those that kind of fits into each other with a gap.
3: Yes.
1: This does not feel like it was, what, a plastic bottle?
3: True that.
1: Without obviously sharing the nitty-gritty, could you tell us what your process looks like? Do you just go collecting trash in landfill?
3: Right. Our business model is such that we work with a lot of youth, former chokoras and women groups.
1: And what are chokoras?
3: Street people, but now they're not street people anymore, if anything. We formalize them and we make them become entrepreneurs. People are now women, are now paying school fees out of this business. People are getting access to proper health. And I want everyone to look at, if I used plastic waste and I'm creating opportunities, what can you do where you are? So this is an opportunity for a lot of people to think about what you can do to create an impact.
1: Lovely. I want to take this opportunity now to go to you, the audience. Let's first start with any questions that we might have for the panel. Let's go to the lady down here.
4: I have a question for Constance and Etta. I was in Denmark, actually, for 10 months, where I had a culture shock in terms of mobility. Cycling and walking is huge. When I came back to Nairobi, I realized how congested I felt for the first time in my life, despite being born and brought up in this city, is the fact that I can't bike anywhere. And my question is kind of probably twofold. How do we make cycling and walking a safe and accessible culture for everyone? And how do we also ensure that when we come to making sustainable housing, how do we ensure that we are not encroaching on land and also ensuring that there is enough space for the city to breathe?
1: Let's start with housing. Etta?
2: Our philosophy is that all density must be accompanied by dignity. We call it dignified density. And that's why we believe that urban Africa should only be urbanizing using courtyard apartments with protected views from every window. And we are trying to prove that by showing that it's commercially viable and even better. And even if you're not a tree hugger like me, I'm trying to convince my developers that you can make more money building in a dignified way.
1: Constant, would you like to talk about the cycling?
5: We have 1 billion people in Africa who either walk or cycle every day. Unfortunately, they're not supported with infrastructure. They're not supported with policy. So as we speak, all African ministers have endorsed the reality that walking and cycling needs to be mainstreamed at policy level.
1: That's a plan and that's great. But practically, what would that look like?
5: You can talk of just improved walking infrastructure through either better street design or prioritizing it in transport projects. But when you start prioritizing, when we have affordable housing projects coming in, we ask ourselves, how will people access these homes by safe walking infrastructure? The best way to think about walking and cycling is what we call, some people call the 880 model. If a place is safe for an 8-year-old and an 80-year-old, then it is safe for all.
1: Thank you. Next question.
6: My name is Crispinas Juma. How are we able to scale some of these brilliant ideas that we have so that in as much as we want to reduce on plastic waste, we also don't end up polluting the environment? Thank you.
1: Donna?
3: Right now, we are continually innovating. Right now, we are using an AI to digitize our processes and to make sure that we are optimizing processes, production. We are thinking about better materials like utilizing cassava to make the plastic of the future. And you scale. You also scale your assets. You scale your production capacity, your knowledge, your brain. So you're constantly innovating. And if the innovation is making something a problem to the environment, you need to reevaluate the design, change your business, change your model, but continually improve, scale.
7: I'm Samuel, a graduate electrical engineer. 70% of the cars or most of our roads are SOVs, single occupancy vehicles. Basically, it's just the driver. And this is a major cause of the traffic gridlock. So how do we change the mindset to encourage people to actually use public transport, walk, or cycle? Thank you.
1: A very good point. Maybe Christopher?
0: One, I think it's a mindset, but before the mindset changes, I think it's also starting from the infrastructure itself. You know, I lived in London for some time, and it's, you don't have to go and wait for a bus. You know, the bus is coming at this time, and it's like clockwork. Here, you have to wait for the matatu to fill before it moves. So you don't know that it's going to take 5 minutes, 1 hour, or 2 hours. You're just sitting and waiting. So if we can sort out just the basic infrastructure, you'll see people be, it will become more of an inconvenience using your car. But most people wouldn't buy a motorcycle because you also feel unsafe on the roads. You know, I've ridden on the roads and you feel like I'm going to get knocked by someone. So if we bring order back to our roads and we bring timeliness, I think a lot of people will start seeing there's no point to use my car because I have that convenience of being able to jump on a train, jump on a matatu, get to where I'm going within a few minutes and not have to worry about parking.
1: Amazing. Thank you all. That brings us to the end of this live audience recording here in Nairobi of People Fixing the World. I wonder, for anyone who might be listening, is there one thing that you could change about your city? If so, what would it be and why? Let me know by sending a message on WhatsApp or a voice note to the number +44 8000 321 721. A big thanks to you all, Constant Cap, Etta Madete, Christopher Mara, Lorna Ruto, and last but not least, also our audience here at the University of Nairobi in Kenya. And as we say in Kenya, Kwaheri. Let's say it all together.
8: Kwaheri.
1: Kwaheri. Thank you, and join us again next week.
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16: Coming up on The Fifth Floor with me, Farinak Amidi. Vulture populations around the world are in decline, but they do a vital environmental job.
17: They don't just eat flesh, they actually it's bone. They have such a complex digestive system that is so acidic that it can swallow bones and it doesn't hurt them. So they clean up the trash, they clean up the carcass.
16: How one conservation project is turning the decline of these birds around after the news.
18: BBC News with Chris Aldridge. The German Chancellor Friedrich Merz says an attack on one of Europe's largest pride events in Berlin late on Saturday was an attack on German society. Police are still searching for the driver of a vehicle that rammed into a crowd, killing a woman and injuring 16 people. Devastating forest fires are continuing to spread near the French city of Bordeaux. Nearly a quarter of a million people in the region have now been ordered to evacuate. US reports say that President Trump has decided not to escalate the US military assault on Iran, at least for now. Mr. Trump took the decision after officials expressed concern about falling stocks of Patriot defense missiles, as well as alienating Arab allies. Israeli settlers have set fire to two mosques, cars and agricultural land in the occupied West Bank. 2 days ago, a clash between settlers and Palestinians near the village of Tel left 4 Palestinians and 2 Israelis dead. The Romanian Air Force has shot down another drone that entered its airspace without authorization. It's the third incident of its kind on consecutive days. Investigators say the first drone brought down on Friday was Russian. A typhoon has made landfall in southern China, bringing winds of up to 160 kilometres an hour. 18 people were injured in Hong Kong during Typhoon Noel. The number of confirmed Ebola cases in the Democratic Republic of Congo has now passed 3,000, with over 1,300 deaths. On Saturday, health workers at a treatment centre in eastern Ituri province went on strike over 2 months of unpaid bonuses. The African Development Bank says an impending super El Nino could cost affected African economies up to $20 billion and trigger mass migration. El Nino's a natural warming of the Pacific Ocean, which can disrupt weather patterns worldwide. BBC News.

0: Welcome to The Fifth Floor from the BBC World Service with me, Farinak Amidi. The BBC World Service broadcasts in 45 languages around the world. Our job here at The Fifth Floor is to bring you the best of those stories in English and to also get you closer to the extraordinary work our journalists do. Coming up on The Fifth Floor, we hear about the Russian vigilante group who takes it upon themselves to uphold Putin's so-called traditional Russian values.
1: They're rather Orthodox, so they have good relations with the Russian Orthodox Church. They, of course, pro-war, so they support Russian war against Ukraine. They are against LGBT people. They're actively promoting the abortion ban in Russia. They don't like being labeled as nationalists or far right. They call themselves patriots, but their rhetoric could be described as nationalist.
0: And we hear about the changing reputation of the last empress of Vietnam.
2: She was truly way ahead of her times. It represents a brand new style of woman back then, as she was smart, fluent in French, confident, yet still deeply respectful of her roots. She were never just the wife of the king.
0: But first, when it comes to conservation, the cute, cuddly, and beautiful all win the day. We can all get behind a project to protect pangolins or pandas. It's not so easy to get the public's attention when it comes to animals that are perceived as weird or creepy or downright unpleasant. The vulture, traditionally associated with death and carrion, falls into this unlucky group, with roughly 70% of vultures globally under threat of extinction. Nigeria's vultures are no exception. BBC West Africa journalist Makuachi Okafor, based in Lagos, has been investigating this story, and he's here to talk about his findings. So, when you were a child, Makuachi, how common was it to see vultures?
3: It was actually quite common. So I grew up in Lagos, which is a big city, in a smaller city. Vultures were quite common in Enugu, southeastern part of Nigeria. I remember when I go to market with my mom and she goes to pick up meat in the abattoir, you would see vultures literally like hanging on the roof, playing around and all that. But I've realized that I don't see them quite often anymore. While I haven't been to Enugu so recently, because I left there a couple of years ago, I just noticed that I haven't seen vultures almost at all here in Lagos.
0: So how serious is the decline of population of vultures according to conservationists?
3: The conservationists that I've been speaking with said it's actually very serious, especially here in Nigeria and across West Africa. They've talked about things moving to actually receiving global attention enough for vultures being labeled as critically endangered in Nigeria. So it's quite serious.
0: Why are they so important ecologically?
3: Think of vultures as trash movers. Now, imagine in your street, people put out trash, but there is nobody to move the trash. Everybody's going to be sick in a couple of weeks. Now, in the forest, in the wild, when carcasses die, when animals die, or when some animals hunt what they need, pick up probably just the head or the heart and they leave the rest of it, there's a potential that everything is going to get rotten and perhaps get washed into water that people drink or spread diseases. But vultures are very special because they don't just eat flesh. They actually eat bone. They have such a complex digestive system that is so acidic that it can swallow bones and it doesn't hurt them. And even the diseases that animals carry, most times they have such protected immune system that it doesn't affect them. So they clean up the trash, they clean up the carcass. But when you have them out of the wild, out of the ecosystem, then these carcasses are going to be there and they're going to potentially spread disease. They're going to be washed into water bodies and people are going to drink out of these water bodies and everybody's going to fall sick. So conservationists are saying that this is why we're also seeing rise of diseases, zoonotic diseases, that diseases that we get from animals in our world today. Lots of people are noticing now that vultures are disappearing, particularly from big cities and even smaller rural areas. So much that there's now a national alarm on it, even reaching to the government, and it's quite a big deal now.
0: But what is the reason for this decline?
3: So it's a mix of many things. I've been researching on this for quite a while, and I've had to even travel to some communities during the course of my research, and I've spoken to lots of conservationists. There are traditional reasons to why vultures are disappearing. Vultures aren't particularly seen as cute. They're not, you see them in trash. So they're not as pretty as those birds that we like. So they're ignored. Sometimes they're poisoned because people don't want them around their homes. They're shushed away. But these are like the smaller issues. The bigger issues remains that vultures are being hunted for many reasons. First, there is an international market, according to the conservationists I've been speaking, for vultures. Vultures have been taken from Nigeria, from West Africa, from Africa, and they're being shipped to other continents, sometimes Asia, for medicine, from what I've gathered. But beyond that, locally, there are lots of traditional African worship where vultures and vulture eggs and vulture nests are used for what people consider as black magic or juju locally. We still have lots of people who practice traditional worship, and they use this for protection. They use this for medication, local traditional drugs. They use this for good luck charm. So it's a complex mix of many things. So for the traditional worshippers who tend to use vultures for their practices, there are lots of uses from what I've gathered. People use vulture parts, sometimes the feathers, sometimes the eggs, sometimes the nests, for protection. Say you want to travel and you need spiritual protection. These are some of the parts that people, the healers and the traditional leaders, worshippers, will use to make such charm for you. Now, people also use vultures, from what I've gathered, for good luck charm. You're about to go for an exam, or you want to go for an interview, and you want to be sure you get your good luck. Vultures are used. Also used for health reasons. Pregnant women, people who have ailments that they can't cure. And sometimes people locally may not want to either go to orthodox medicine because they don't trust it, or it is too expensive. These people have no health insurance coverage. So it's easier to just go to the traditional healer and get answers to the health issues you have. So this sort of puts pressure on the vulture population. And there are many other practices around it, but it covers both health, good luck, protection, and things like that. Then lastly, because urbanization is rising across many Nigerian and African cities, lots of trees are being cut down. Vultures need trees. And when you cut down their trees and take away their nest and take away their eggs, they're not going to be vultures. So this has been happening so fast and so critically. And unfortunately, vultures aren't like cats that have lots of pups. They have maybe one chick all their life. And when you do this, it takes lots of years to replenish.
0: You mentioned that in Nigeria, vultures are used for medicinal and spiritual practices. How widespread is this?
3: I may not personally know by experience, because I'm not involved in traditional worship, but from what I've heard, it is widespread. The conservationists that I've been speaking with say they sometimes engage traditional healers who tell them, as at 5 years ago, a vulture or a vulture part could be as low as 50,000 naira. But because of the high demand, now they go as high as 250,000 naira. People really are hunting and looking for vultures for these purposes. I've also heard that sometimes, especially when there is meant to be some big spiritual festivals, you get to get lots of demand for vultures. So it is perhaps quite widespread, at least enough to make such impact on our environment and the ecology.
0: Mm. And what about the international demand?
3: Oh, now that is a huge one. So conservationists that I've been speaking with talked about Nigeria not just being a country where vultures are hunted, but also a transient country. So people move their trade from across West Africa into Nigeria, where they are now shipped off to continents like Asia and other parts of the world. It is quite huge. But unfortunately, Nigeria is one of those countries where there's a bit of porous borders, and it just makes it the fertile ground for such trade.
0: So tell us about the links that have been identified with Asian countries.
3: There's been specifics in countries like China. There's also been South Korea, but this is not as heavy as it is in countries like China. That's been one of the hotspots where such trades for vultures and even other animals moved from West Africa.
0: And how did Nigeria become the trading ground for this?
3: Nigeria is a huge country. It is more like the commercial capital of West Africa, if I'm to say. Lots of trades and goods move through here. We have quite a very active port that is also very open, more or less. So lots of trade and commercial activities happen historically, even beyond now, from the pre-colonial times. So it has just made Nigeria the perfect hotspot.
0: How do they source them? Do you know?
3: Most times they go through local hunters, from what I've heard. So there are lots of local hunters who find this very lucrative. So these people, local hunters, have links with herbal, like healers, traditional healers, who make such requests and say, "Hi, Mr. Hunter, I have a request for 5 vultures. Can you get this for me?" And those hunters, because they practically live in the forest and in the bushes, know exactly where to get the vultures, where to get the nests, where to get the eggs. So they are more or less like the middlemen who move these vultures to the traditional healers who either make the medicines or facilitate the trade internationally.
0: But it's not all doom and gloom. There's some good work being done. Tell us about the work that the conservationists are doing in Anambra State.
3: Yes, I traveled from Lagos to Anambra, quite a long journey. It was like an hour flight. And I went to a particular community called Oka Etiti. Now, in this place, unlike communities near them, vultures are kept safe. They're considered sacred because of, surprisingly, by their own traditional worship, vultures are seen as good omen. So when they offer sacrifices to the deity, if a vulture picks it up, they are happy because it feels like, oh, our sacrifices have been taken up. So this is what happens in Oka Etiti. Now, conservationists found out about it and decided that these are the perfect foot soldiers to, quote unquote, pick up and hire as volunteers who will preach the good gospel of vultures to not just their own community, but communities around them. So the Nigerian Conservation Fellowship, one of the conservation units in Nigeria, started working with locals in this community. So they ensure that they monitor, they track, they equip the community people to also not just already encourage a culture of saving vultures and seeing that they have a safe haven, but also to tell neighboring communities and even stop hunters who sometimes move into their community from grabbing vultures. So this is what they have done. So it's like a beautiful mix of traditional worship and science marrying to produce such a good result.
0: So what has been the result? What changes have you seen?
3: I have spoken with one man in that community who they have said is at the center of the awareness program. They call him the King of Vultures. And he said as at 2017, he started the monitoring of vultures with his binoculars and some of the trainings he has received from the conservationists. He said they used to record just sighting about 15 vultures, 16 vultures. But now, fast forward to years later, they actually record up to 150 vultures, 160 vultures. Yes, that's an indication of sharp results, more or less, because they have been not just shushing people away who want to come hunt vultures. Because of the practice they have in their community, it also encourages vultures from neighboring places to come get some safety in their community.
0: Thank you so much.
3: You're welcome.
0: Thank you, Mike Wochi Okafor from BBC West Africa. In Vietnam, The Last Empress, a new film inspired by the life of the final empress of the Nguyen dynasty, appears to be provoking a strong reaction.
4: cũng có khi đúng khi sai, cũng là người trần mắt thịt như mình thôi. Bà Hoàng hay khắc cổ
0: nghi. Nam Phuong is a well-known historical figure in Vietnam, but along with her husband Bao Dai, who abdicated in 1945, she was also seen as a puppet of the French colonial regime. Nam Phuong, educated in France and raised in a Catholic family, faced much criticism. And the couple were often portrayed as neglecting their country and indulging in a life of luxury while the people suffered from hunger, a framing that underscored the legitimacy of the post-monarchical government. Since the release of the trailer of The Last Empress, this years-long debate in Vietnam about the couple has bubbled back to life. Meanwhile, a group of their descendants have publicly called on filmmakers to treat Vietnam's history and cultural heritage with care and respect, following renewed criticism of their ancestors. Duc Ha, from the BBC's Bangkok Bureau, told The Fifth Floor he hopes it may become possible for Vietnamese people to see the human story behind all the debate around Vietnam's last royals.
2: It's easy to judge them strictly, but to be fair, they were just people caught in the very chaotic times in history of Vietnam. And Nam Phuong, according to several researchers, she was truly ways ahead of her times. Raised in southern Vietnam and educated in France, she represents a brand new style of woman back then, as she was smart, fluent in French, confident, yet still deeply respectful of her roots. She was never just the wife of the king. She handled her marriage with incredible class and self-respect. And when the royal era ended, she didn't break down. She stayed strong, quietly raising her kids on her own with so much grace. So I think maybe it's time people stop judging them so harshly and start looking at their story with a bit more fairness.
0: For now, The Last Empress is sparking a wider conversation in Vietnam about how the country's history should be portrayed on screen. Thank you, Duc Ha, from the BBC's Bangkok Bureau. You're listening to The Documentary from the BBC World Service. This is The Fifth Floor, and I'm Farhanah Khamidi. In a private party in a Russian town, Katya was about to blow out the candles on her 30th birthday cake when masked men burst into the nightclub that she had hired and began physically and verbally attacking her friends. The swoop was instigated by a vigilante group called Ruskaya Obshchina that wants to accelerate President Vladimir Putin's agenda to stamp out what he describes as Western liberalism and promote traditional family-orientated values. As is sometimes the case in these raids, members of the town's police also joined them, shutting down the party and interrogating the guests. Amalia Zatari of BBC Russian has been looking into this vigilante group, and she joins me now. Hi, Amalia. Welcome to the Fifth Floor. So can you tell us, what are the main values of this group, Ruskaya Obshchina?
1: As you said, they support Putin's agenda on traditional values. They're rather orthodox, so they have good relations with the Russian Orthodox Church. They, of course, pro-war. So they support Russian war against Ukraine. They are against LGBT people. They are actively promoting the abortion ban in Russia. They don't like being labeled as nationalists or far right. They call themselves patriots. But their rhetoric could be described as nationalist. Mm-hmm. Their content in social media is full of hate speech towards migrants. And their rhetoric and views are very, very anti-migrant.
0: So tell me about some of the things they do. What kind of operations or things they are involved in?
1: They participate actively in Russian Orthodox Church events and celebrates Orthodox holidays. Also, they raise funds for Russian troops in Ukraine, and not just medicaments or clothes, for example, but also military supplies like drones and so on. Mm. Also, they participate actively in police raids in areas, for example, where migrants live. Also, they're pretty active in filing denunciations and complaints with the authorities, calling for cancellation of different events, for example, concerts by musicians who oppose the war or basically just not support the war.
0: You actually got to speak to Katya, the woman who had her birthday party in a club raided by this group. What does she tell you about her experience and what happened to her and her friends?
1: Katya is a young woman from Russian city of Arkhangelsk. So her party attracted some people with unusual appearance, for example, with piercing, with like unusual way of styling themselves. The Ruska Obshchina didn't like her parties. They said it was LGBT parties, and I think they also mentioned that it was sex parties, but actually she didn't nothing wrong. Her parties were not illegal, but Ruska Obshchina raided her party with the police. They verbally abused people, they checked their documents, and they were looking for anything, basically for any LGBT propaganda, whatever it might be, because LGBT propaganda is banned in Russia. But they didn't find anything. Later, after the raid, Katya was convicted for blasphemy because there had been a red neon, like, cross-shaped light hanging on the wall. So the party basically ended up for Katya with a criminal case against her.
0: We have a clip of Katya talking about her experience. Let's have a listen.
5: У меня есть ощущение, то что люди с русской общины искусственно создали.
6: I feel that people from Ruskaya Obshchina created an incident to be offended. If Ruskaya Obshchina hadn't broken into my party, they wouldn't have been offended and found a reason to punish me.
0: And you actually got to speak to someone who was in the Ruskaya Obshchina at the time that you spoke with him, and you called him Dmitry. We have a clip of him speaking to you, so let's have a listen.
7: Лучше всего одним словом писать русская община – это братство. Люди просто устали, как бы уже от этого беспредела, да, ведь то, что видят, что полиция не
8: справляется. If I had to describe русская община in one word, it has to be brotherhood. People are just tired of all this chaos. They see the police aren't coping. They want to help society, to keep the streets safe. It's a resistance to foreign invasion.
0: What is he talking about there?
1: Yes, he called Ruskaya Obshchina like a Russian brother, what he said. And actually, he also said a lot of pretty weird things about it. For example, he compared migrants with a virus and Russia with a human body. And he said that Ruskaya Obshchina is like something which is defending like human body from this virus outside.
0: And I know that you looked at the data for their subscriptions on their Telegram channel, and there was a spike in their subscription back in March of 2024. Why is that?
1: In March 2024, there was a big attack on Russian Krokus City Hall. Is a place where a lot of like big gigs and like concerts took place in outskirts of Moscow. And it was the huge attack in Russia. More than 140 people were killed there and hundreds were injured. After the attack, Russian police detained attackers who held Tajikistan citizenship. And that caused a huge growth of anti-migrants views among Russian people. So at that point, the content of Ruskaya Obshchina got many, many views and was widely shared. And they got many, many new followers.
0: And are there any other reasons why they are gaining more popularity these days?
1: After the war started, Russian authorities need support from ordinary people, from ordinary Russians. And Russian nationalists were among the first people who supported the war and who agreed to promote this like Russian narratives, Kremlin narratives, and Russian war propaganda. But now I think Russian authorities are trying to somehow divide themselves from Ruskaya Obshchina, because there was a case when a person died after Ruskaya Obshchina raided his house. And, you know, when there are so many people with so radical views in a group, basically a lot of men, some of whom have combat experience, because there are members of Ruskaya Obshchina who actually participated in Russian war in Ukraine and then like got injured and joined Ruskaya Obshchina. Now it's, I think it's an open question what would happen with Ruskaya Obshchina, because it's not clear if Russian authorities still need such a radical group or not.
0: Thank you, Amalia Zatari of BBC Rush. And if you want to watch Amalia's film, you can find it on YouTube. It's called Inside Russia's New Pro-Kremlin Vigilantes. That's all we've got time for today. If you want to let us know what you think about the show or you have questions for us, send an email to thefifthfloor@bbc.co.uk. 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

Hebrews 11 verse 1. Faith is being sure of what we hope for and certain of what we do not see. That is Hebrews 11 verse 1. Faith is being sure of what we hope for and certain of what we do not see. Something for you to walk with as we move through today's Sunday, final Sunday in the month of our July. Here we are, the 26th day. Good morning to you, wherever you are. Waking up with our ZGB Radio, live from out of Montserrat on 95.5 and also 88.3 FM on the internet, ZGBRadio.com. And of course on Facebook, ZGB Radio, the Spirit of Montserrat, as we welcome you to the Songs of Praise. With yours truly, Little Lenny, with you until just about midday today. And of course, hoping that you had a wonderful, wonderful night's rest. Now you're ready to face today's Sunday and this coming week with all the smiles and happiness in the world. Something about the verse for today. Hebrews 11 verse 1. Faith is being sure of what we hope for and certain of what we

past the hour, 9 minutes past 7 o'clock. If you're now getting out of bed, good morning to you. Hoping that you had a wonderful night's rest. Some folks on the job already into their Sunday. We say good morning. They're getting set for church. Whether at 8 or 9 or 10 o'clock this morning, we wish you all the best, huh?

So the Pentecostal Church, Faith Tabernacle there in Braids, your morning service is at 9. House of Refuge and Deliverance Ministry there in Salem, your service as well at 9 o'clock. And it will be a live radio broadcast right here on ZJB. For the Wesleyan Holiness Family, Beulah in St. Peter's, your Family Bible Hour Sunday School is at 9. And your Divine Worship is at 10 o'clock this morning. For Davy Hill, your Divine Worship is at 10. For the Apostolic Faith Family, Emmanuel in St. John's, your morning worship is at 9. Bethel in Cordred, your Sunday School is at 10. And your morning worship is at 11. For the Church of God of Prophecy, it's a joint service this morning at St. John's that will begin at 9. And a Catholic family, a joint mass this morning at St. Patrick's Church in Lookout, and that will begin at 8. For the Methodist churches, Judy Peace, your service is on this morning at 7, happening right now as I speak. Salem and Bethesda, your services will get on the way at 9. And for the Anglican family, it's a joint service this morning, 8 o'clock at St. James. So for the Anglican family, please take note, no service at St. Peter's and no service at St. John's today. It will be a joint service at St. James at 8 o'clock this morning. All right, so take note. For the Methodist churches, Bethany, your service on right now as I speak at 7. Salem and Bethesda, your services will get on the way at 9. For the Catholic family, a joint mass this morning at St. Patrick's Church in Lookout, and that will begin at 8 o'clock this morning. For the Church of God of Prophecy, it's a joint service as well at St. John's at 9 o'clock this morning. For the Apostolic Faith Family, Bethel in Cordred, your Sunday School is at 10, your morning worship is at 11. And for Emmanuel in St. John's, your morning worship is at 9. For the Wesleyan Holiness Family, Beulah in St. Peter's, your Family Bible Hour and Sunday School is at 9, and your Divine Worship is at 10. For Davy Hill, your service is at 10. For the Faith Tabernacle Pentecostal Church in Braids, your service this morning at 9. House of Refuge and Deliverance Ministry in Salem, your service also at 9. And it will be a live radio broadcast right here on ZJB. So please take note of that. And just to let you know as well that the Montserrat Farmers Association will hold

0: On Thursday, Woodlands to Isles Bay and areas south. That's on Thursday, July 30th from 8 a.m. until 1 p.m. So please take note of that as you move. And the Public Works Department is undertaking road improvement works in the Woodlands area. And as such, the section of road above the residence of Courtney and Sherry Gemmett Rodney through to the concrete columns would be closed from 2 o'clock on Monday, July 27th, that's tomorrow, until 4 p.m. on Tuesday, July 28th. So, once again, the Public Works Department is undertaking road improvement works in the Woodlands area. And as such, the section of road above the residence of Courtney and Sherry Gemmett Rodney through the concrete columns would be closed from 2 o'clock tomorrow afternoon straight until Tuesday afternoon at 4. So, please take note of that as you move. And all summoned jurors are hereby asked to attend court, and that's happening this Thursday, July 30th at 9 a.m. So all summoned jurors, you're hereby asked to attend court this Thursday, July 30th at 9 a.m. And finally, in this quick bulletin, in terms of what's happening in the community, the collection of unwanted white goods and old televisions will take place only in Salem and its surrounding communities today, Sunday. And the collection areas extends from Salem to Woodlands, including Old Town, Alveston, Fritz, Hope, Flemings, and Isles Bay. Residents in all communities north of Woodlands through to Lookout, you're asked not to place your items at the roadside today, as collection will not take place in those areas at this time. Collection begins at 8 o'clock this morning. Residents in the collection area, that's Salem and its surrounding communities, you're encouraged to place eligible items at the roadside before 8 o'clock this morning. And please note, vehicles and other scrap metal will not be collected as part of this cleanup. So a very important notice here. So once again, the collection of unwanted white goods and old televisions will take place only in Salem today, Sunday, the 26th of July. And the collection area extends from Salem to Woodlands, including Old Town, Alveston, Fritz, Hope, Flemings, and Isles Bay Hill. Residents in all communities north of Woodlands through to Lookout are asked to note, or you're asked not to place your items at the roadside today, Sunday, as our collection will not take place in those areas at this time. Collection will begin at 8 o'clock this morning, and residents in the collection area, that is Salem and its surrounding communities, including Old Town, Alveston, Fritz Hope, Flemings, and Isles Bay, please make sure your items are at the roadside before 8 o'clock this morning. So you have a little time to do so. And also note, vehicles and other scrap metal will not be collected as part of this cleanup. All right, so take note as you move. Definitely a mouthful on this Sunday morning, and do have some birthday greetings to send out in a bit.
1: My soul says yes, says yes, says yes.
0: So saying good morning and happy birthday greetings to Violet Delphin Del Silcott. It is your 62nd birthday today. Well, greetings from your three children, your three grandchildren, your brothers, your sisters, your nieces, your nephews, your friends in Antigua, the USA, Canada, and England, also in Montserrat and Nevis, and your cousins as well in Lookout. They're all coming together to wish you all the best today on your 62nd birthday. That's Violet Delphin Del Silcott. Enjoy your birthday, huh?

0: by Silka during Lookout. Yeah, the only pastor, the only sheep in the pasture, actually. The one and only lamb. Yeah, sending loads of love your way and wishing you all the best today on your birthday. That's the Vice Silka during Lookout. Happy, happy birthday. Also from yours truly. Yeah, man, you have yourself a good one. Enjoy. And sending birthday greetings to a loving dad, a super fresh. Yeah, it is your birthday today. Greetings coming in from your daughter, Ras Debbie. She's wishing that you have a wonderful, wonderful birthday today. And more birthday greetings, this time to Carlton Smith. You're there in Lookout. It is your birthday today. Lots of love from your good friend. And may God continue to bless you and keep you in good health and strength. Yeah, man. And Miss Weeks is just bigging you up, all right? Enjoy your day today, Smithy. Alton Smith. Getting closer now to 7:30 in the morning. 26 minutes it is past the hour. So no obituaries this morning. So at 7:35, we'll be getting into a weekday meditation. Then, of course, at 7:45, the hour of redemption. 8:15, where you're listening in from on this Sunday morning. And I can tell you there was a tie for first place, really, in terms of who sent in their message first to tell me exactly where they're listening in from. Came in at the same time. Just had to smile, you know.
1: You promised to
0: abide, yeah, man,
1: with me, Lord. Then I will serve you for the rest of my...
0: So that's coming your way at 8:15, so you can get your messages in early. And 8:30, we had, the program Unshackled. At 9 o'clock, we head into Salem to the House of Refuge and Deliverance Ministry for our Sunday service. 11 o'clock, a gospel showcase.
1: You're the shelter for the home.
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2: There's going to be a release of the supernatural right now. The Holy Spirit is about to move in this place like never before. The power of God is about to touch you like never before. The power of God is about to heal you like never before. Wherever you are, just lift up your voice and just bless the name of Jesus wherever you are. Lift up your voice and just exalt the name of Jesus Christ. There is a release of the supernatural.

I must say good morning to Sister Frances Baker Weeks. Yeah, man, good morning to you. Hoping that you're good. Yeah, I read you loud and clear, huh? Yep. 27 minutes.

Edward, it is your birthday today. And Vanjie, and of course, Jalice. Yeah, they're coming together to wish you a happy, happy birthday today, Paulette Ward. Lots of love from Vanjie and, of course, Jalice. And, you know, Asha must be in the mix right there, you know.

0: to Super Fresh, celebrating today. Greetings from the one and only Janice there in the United Kingdom. Bigging you up and wishing you all the best today on your birthday. That's Super Fresh. Happy, happy birthday to you, sir.
1: Come on, lift up the voice. Come on, lift up the voice.

0: Yeah, so we are 25 minutes on the hour of our 8 o'clock. It's now time for weekday meditation.
1: A blessed good morning to one and all. And welcome to the program, Daily Meditation. 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Your presenter for this week is Pastor Tony Allen. As we are winding down the month of July this week, going all the way up to Friday, the 31st, and then of course Saturday being the 1st of August, we know that this month has been one where we have experienced the goodness of God in our lives. So let's focus for this week reflecting on the goodness of God. Today, Sunday, July 26th, I want to remind you that God's goodness, I just love that word. God's goodness is foundational. It's your foundation. There's nothing like making sure that the foundation of a structure, of a building, is firm, is solid, is good. In Psalm 34 and verse 8, the Bible tells us, "Oh, taste and see that the Lord is good. Blessed is the man who trusts in him." I'm saying to you this morning, don't think of God's goodness as some theory, some figment of your imagination. Rather, it is an experience to be had. We have been trusting God, in periods of uncertainty, moments of uncertainty, years of uncertainty. But hey, as we go through that experience, then we can begin to taste and sense the sweetness of His presence and how His presence has been real to us over these years. I just love to enter His gates with thanksgiving. And in a little while, I'll be going to the house of God, and many of us will be going to the house of God. We will be coming before His presence. Amen. Where indeed we will lift up our hands and proclaim that God is truly good, has been good to us. God's goodness this morning is solid rock. Amen. It is the solid rock on which your faith can stand today, Sunday, and even beyond. Let's continue to talk about the goodness of God, which is our foundation, secure position from which, amen, we can continue to experience His presence in our lives, in our families, in our churches today, in this nation of Montserrat on a whole. Want us to pray at this time. Lord, we thank You for the sweet privilege to taste and to see Your goodness in my life, God, and in the lives of Your people. May we continue to choose to trust You with all our hearts, and not to lean on our own understanding, but in all our ways to continue to acknowledge You, knowing that You will direct our pathway to this Sunday and beyond. We give You thanks and praise in Jesus' name. Amen and amen. Well, thank you for listening, my dear listeners, to this program, Daily Meditation. Pastor Tony Allen saying, God bless you. Do have yourselves a glorious Sunday.
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Just to remind members of the Catholic family, don't forget your service, joint service at our St. Patrick's Church in Lookout. That will begin at 8 o'clock this morning. And for the Anglican family as well, your church service 8 o'clock this morning at St. James there in Salem. So two services on at 8. One for the Catholic family, a joint mass at St. Patrick's Church in Lookout at 8 o'clock. So you have, 15 minutes to get there. And for the Anglican family, it's a joint service as well at St. James there in Salem. And that service will begin at 8 o'clock this morning. So take note as you move. So here we are, 15 minutes on the hour of 8 o'clock. It's now time for the program, The Hour of Redemption.

0: God in his sovereign will and mercy declares in Matthew 16:18, I will build my church. It is God's purpose to have a people for himself, even if no one voluntarily chooses to believe in Christ as his Savior. Welcome to the Hour of Redemption broadcast. Stay tuned for the next 14 minutes or so to hear the good news of God's salvation plan. 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
1: He's sweet, I know. He's sweet, I know. Storm clouds may rise and fierce winds may blow, but I'll tell the world wherever I go that I've found a Savior and he's sweet, I know. I want to repeat those words again in the ears of the listeners this morning. As I found a Savior and indeed he's sweet, I know. Storm clouds will rise and fierce winds would blow, and the fierce winds are blowing today from all direction, but thank God that in Jesus you can find a place of safety. Dear Heavenly Father, we thank you again today for your loving kindness, for your tender mercy, for just being God. And Lord, I sit here again today, Lord. I ask that you speak through me, touch lives today again. Let somebody come to know you who is Lord and Savior of their lives. God, I pray for those that are feeling hopeless, those that are feeling as if life has just left them behind and they would never ever catch up to life again. I pray for them today that they look to you. The psalmist says, "Is to you we lift our eyes, from whence come our help." As they look to you, that they would find hope and find help. Thank you again today. Touch those that are sick, those that are shut in, those that are behind prison bars. Again, I pray, Lord, that they themselves will feel, who feel that there is no hope to life, would find hope in you. In Jesus' name, amen and amen. Risen listeners, again, it's always give me great pleasure to be able to come into the studio here at ZJB Radio and to share with the listening audience the Word of God. Amen. The Bible tells us that the Word of God should be a lamp unto our feet and a light to our pathway. And this journey of life that we are on, all of us are on, and sometimes it can become dark and gloomy. Sometimes it can become unaware of where we're going. But thank God for the Word. When the Word of God is in your life and allow the Word of God to work in your life, it will guide you through these challenging times that we are living in. My Bible is open this morning to the book of James chapter 1. James chapter 1. I'll read from verse 21. Matter of fact, let's go up a little further. Let's look at from verse 19. That says, "Since then, my beloved brethren, let every man be swift to hear, slow to speak, slow to wrath. For the wrath of man does not produce the righteousness of God. Therefore, lay aside all filthiness and overflow of wickedness, and receive with meekness the implanted word, which is able to save your souls." In verse 22 is where I want to stop this morning, that says, "But be doers of the word and not hearers only, deceiving yourself." Be doers of the word and not just hearers only, because we will just be deceiving ourselves. I look at our present world today, and we have a lot of talks. You know, people talk about God. As a matter of fact, even people who are not saved today are declaring that we are in the end of time and that God is coming back for his world. And you hear all of these talks, and some people who, you know, talk about God, when we look at how the talk lined up with the lifestyle, you're wondering to yourself if they really understand what they're saying. James draw out a picture here for us this morning, and I'll try and use this few minutes I have to lay out for us as James was speaking to the brethren, and here the word addressed as brethren was speaking to the church. Yes, and that today everybody goes to church and the claim that we are Christians because we put on our clothes and we go to church on Saturdays and Sundays and we claim that we are Christian. But James is sending a strong message here to us, because a lot of times we go to church, we hear the word of God, we sing the holy hymns, we clap our hands, we dance, and we do all the charades that we know what to do in church. But outside the building that we call church is a different scenario. We live what we call a double lifestyle. How many of us would have heard the preachers preach on Saturday or Sunday? And at the moment when the word is coming forth, we receive that word. We feel good. We feel, you know, all worked up about the word. But beyond that, when we get outside there, we forget exactly what we have heard. And this is James' story to us, because that is what is happening today when we look at the lifestyle of many of us who claim to be Christians. We go to church, but our lifestyle does not match up with what we claim to be. As James went on further, James says, we are like that man who we look into the mirror. Verse 23-24 says, we are like that man who looks into the mirror and we see our faces as it is. But after we move away, we tend to forget what we have seen. And that is what is happening today. And I keep preaching this, and that I believe that is why the world today doesn't really show much respect for the church. Because talking is one thing. As a matter of fact, in Matthew chapter 15, and the Pharisees were talking about tradition, and the disciples, they're breaking the tradition. And Jesus said, listen, I'm just looking at you in your long white gown and your fancy clothes, but you only honor me with your lips, but your heart is far from me. And today we have a lot of good talkers. Everybody talk God, you know. Oh, God is good to me. Oh, God is doing this in my life. And God is this and God is that. But the lifestyle is not matching up with what we are seeing. The Bible still calls us to live righteously, live holy life, live lives that shine light, that people would see the goodness of God, and not just talk it, and not just go to church and sing it on the weekends, and then come Monday to Friday, we live lives contrary to what we have said or how we conduct ourselves in the house of God on the weekends. And that is where James is taking us. James says, we are like that man who we behold ourselves in the mirror. Because the word of God is referenced as the mirror that we behold ourselves. And as I mentioned, the word of God, today I find that a lot of people today become so argumentative about the word of God, and the Bible is wrong, and this is not how we should be living, and that is too strict. This is the word that God gives us to live by. You can't change it. I don't know how we become so smart that we now think that we are much more intelligent than God. So we now tell God, listen, you have to change your word. You have to change your laws, because we are in a more technological age where, you know, men are becoming more knowledgeable about things. And so we think that we now want to tell God how he should alter his word to suit our lives. But the word of God is forever settled. Amen. The word of God is forever settled. And so this is what we got to live by. This is the standard that God sets out for man whom he have created to live by. You're not going to set the rules. God set the rules and the standards by which he expects us to live by. And while we talk and talk, yep, the Apostle Paul wrote in 2 Timothy chapter 3, I think it's around verse 5, he says, there's going to come a time where there will be a form. The form of godliness that we're seeing today, but we're not allowing the power of God to really transform us into the image and the likeness of God, which he expects us to be like. But oh, how I pray for us today. Oh, that we as a people, it's one thing to say that we are a godly nation. That's the talk we have. We honor God with our lips, but in our lives are not lining up with what we are saying. We still hate each other. We still stab each other in the back. We still live double standard lifestyle. We go to church. We sing in the choir. We take part in every part of the service, but then we go back home to our partners that we're not married to. When the Bible warns us. Matter of fact, the book of Colossians is one of my favorite books, where Paul talks about putting off the old man and its deeds and putting on the new man. When you're in Christ, you ought to be different. Let's not just be hearers. Let not just go to church because traditionally, you know, I'm accustomed to go to church on Saturday or Sunday, and so I show up, you know, but at the moment when the word is being preached, you know, it stirs me, but it has not really changed the way I want to live or I should live. But I pray today as you hear these words, that they would not just fly past you, but that you will take the seriousness, or take it seriously rather, that God requires of us to live righteously and holy. Time for talking is over. Now is the time for action. Let the world see, let my co-workers see that the Jesus that I talk about on Sunday and Saturday, let them see him in me throughout the working days in the week. Let them not only see me as a person who goes to church on Sunday and talk about God, goes to church on Saturday and talk about God, but in the office, they see my lifestyle matching up with what I say on the weekend. Is the talkers versus the doers. Then they a lot of talking, as I mentioned in the beginning. But if we want to see a real change in our lives, in our country, and in our world today, let us align ourselves with the Word of God. When we allow the Word of God to be that lamp and that light, that guiding force in our lives that directs us, then we will see a change. James says, don't be like that man who looks in the mirror. Jesus says, don't only just honor me with your lips. Paul says, don't only have a form of godliness, but live it out. Live it out. Let the world see. Let those around us, let our neighbors see that we are kind, we are gentle, that the fruits of the Spirit, or the fruit of the Spirit, is living through our lives, is displaying through our lives. Let them see that kindness of God, the goodness of God. Let them see that I'm not just talking, but I'm living according to the Word of God. Let them see me be on Sunday morning and see me in the office during the week. Let them see me in the field where I work and can recognize me and say, truly, this is a man of God, or this is a woman of God. This is somebody who really demonstrates what they portray to be. James said, and I close here today, don't be just hearers of the word, but be doers of the same. Don't just clap your hands and sing in church, lift up Jesus in church, but you let him down Monday morning, Tuesday morning, Wednesday morning, Thursday morning, Friday morning. And as soon as it's getting dark in the evening on Friday evening, you're ready to lift up Jesus again. That's not what God expects of us. In Matthew chapter 5, verse 16, it declares, so let your light shine. So let your light shine, so that men would see and glorify our Father. So let our light shine. Those of us who claim to be Christians, those of us who claim to be children of God, let our light shine in this dark world that we're in today. Let our light shine, that men and women would know that there is a better way to life. Let our light shine, that would outshine the dark kingdom of this present age that we are in. Let our light shine, that those who are lost and going down that dark road to hell, let them see the Jesus that we talk about, that we sing about on Sunday. It was the late Joseph Niles who declared, I want to live the life I sing about in my song. I want to live the life I sing about in my song. I want to live what I sing on Sunday. I want to live it out into the week, because the reason why God placed you in that office as a child of his is to shine so that he would be glorified. That's what Matthew chapter 5 verse 16 says. So when our light shine, men would see and glorify our Father. My brothers and sisters, as I close here today, I challenge all of us, including the one that is sitting here speaking to you today. This is the time to not just talk, but live a life that the world would see Jesus in us. Father, I thank you again today for your word. Lord, I pray for the brother, that sister, God, who now contemplating whether I'm just a talker or just a doer. God, as your Holy Spirit revealed to us, God, where we are, that we will make that move to change and say, Lord, I want to go beyond just talking you. I want to live you so that people would see and come to know you as Lord and Savior. Amen and amen. Radio listeners, again, it gives me great pleasure, great joy to be able to come into the studio here at Radio Munster and share with you from the Word of God. May the Lord richly bless you as you go throughout your day. And if you don't have a place of worship today, the doors are open at the House of Refuge and Deliverance Ministry. You're welcome to come and be a part of what God is doing in our midst. God bless you.
0: You've been listening to the Hour of Redemption broadcast. If you've been blessed, please drop us a line and let us know. Your feedback is very important. 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

All right, so we have a minute moving down past the hour of our 8 o'clock. And once again, for the Sunday services across the island for today, the 26th of July. For the Pentecostal Family Faith Tabernacle, they're in Braids. 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House of Refuge and Deliverance Ministry in Salem, your morning worship also at 9. 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Catholic Family, your service on right now at 8 at Lookout. 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And I know they're in Salem at the St. James Anglican Church. The joint service should be up and running at 2 minutes past 8. So that's a joint service at St. James, they're in Salem for the Anglican family, so no service at St. Peter's, no service at St. John's today. 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Catholic family, your joint mass happening right now as I speak as well at Lookout. And Church of God of Prophecy, joint service at St. John's at 9 o'clock this morning, so no service at Salem. For the Apostolic Faith Family, Bethel Apostolic in Codred, your Sunday school is at 10 and your morning worship is at 11. For Emmanuel Apostolic in St. John's, your morning worship is at 9. For the Wesleyan Family, Beulah in St. Peter's, your Family Bible Hour Sunday school is at 9. Your Divine Worship is at 10. 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For the Pentecostal Family Faith Tabernacle in Braids, your morning service is at 9. House of Refuge and Deliverance Ministry in Salem, your morning worship also at 9. And it will be a live radio broadcast right here on ZJB. And once again, the collection of unwanted white goods and old televisions will take place only in Salem and the surrounding communities today, Sunday. And the collection area extends from Salem to Woodlands, including Old Town, Alveston, Fritz, Hope, Flemings, and Isles Bay Hill. Residents in all communities north of Woodlands through to Lookout, you're asked not to place your items at the roadside today, as collection will not take place in those areas at this time. Collection begins, should have started at 8 o'clock. So residents in the collection area, that is Salem to Woodlands, including Old Town, Alveston, Fritz, Hope, Flemings, and Isles Bay. Just to let you know that you should have your stuff by the roadside by now. And note as well, vehicles and other scrap metal will not be collected as part of this cleanup. All right, so take note of that. Something else I need to inform you of. All summoned jurors, you're hereby asked to attend court, and that's on Thursday, July 30th at 9 a.m. That is, to all summoned jurors, you're hereby asked to attend court on Thursday morning at 9. And the Public Works Department is undertaking road improvement works in the Woodlands area. As such, the section of road above the residence of Courtney and Sherry Gemmett Rodney through to the concrete columns would be closed from 2 o'clock tomorrow afternoon until 4 o'clock on Tuesday, July 28th. There would be no free flow of traffic during the road closure, so please take note. So I guess no access down to Woodlands Beach and so forth. All right. So once again, the Public Works Department is undertaking road improvement works in the Woodlands area. And as such, the section of road above the residence of Courtney and Sherry Gemmett Rodney through to the concrete columns would be closed from 2 o'clock tomorrow afternoon straight through until 4 o'clock on Tuesday afternoon. Something else is on, and it's from MUL, just informing folks living in Davy Hill near ZJB that you will be without electricity on Tuesday morning from 8 until 11. That is, for folks living in Davy Hill near ZJB, you will be without electricity from 8 until 11
on Tuesday. And for folks living in Woodlands to Isles Bay and areas south, on Thursday, July 30th, you will be without electricity from 8 until 1. That is for folks in Woodlands to Isles Bay and areas south. You are to note that you will be without electricity from 8 until 1 on Thursday. And the Munster Farmers Association, they'll hold a regular meeting at the Christian Council Building in St. Peter's. And that's happening at 10:30 on Tuesday morning. So that's the Farmers Association. They'll have their monthly meeting at around 10:30 on Tuesday morning at the Christian Council Building there in St. Peter's. In just a bit, we'll be getting into where you're listening in from on this Sunday morning.

Okay, tomorrow, Monday, the 27th of July. Yeah, so lingering atmospheric moisture and instability associated with the passage of a tropical wave, along with a favorable upper-level support, could lead to a heightened chance for shower activity over and around the islands periodically during the next 24 hours. So the weather today, mostly cloudy skies with periods of morning showers, some of which could be moderate to locally heavy at times, with a moderate chance of an isolated thunderstorm developing. Today, or better yet, tonight, partly cloudy to cloudy skies with a 70% or high chance of overnight showers and a slight chance of an isolated thunderstorm developing. So that's what the weather should be like for today. What is it? Sunday, the 26th day of July. Yeah, I don't need to say much.

And of course, Mommy Mary. And Mommy Mary is listening from Castle Burke in St. Croix. So you have yourself a blessed day and a wonderful, wonderful week ahead, all right?

is bigging you up and wishing you all the best, all right? Hey, Rookie, yeah, man, take it easy. And sending Sunday morning greetings to everyone. Yeah, listening in from Dick Hill. Nurse Charmaine Gray is on with us. Yeah, man, you have yourself a blessed day and a wonderful, wonderful week. Blessed Sunday, listening in from the hospital compound. Sunday greetings to a loving dad, Maurice Hunt. Yeah, lots of love from Tiffany.

Bronx, New York. And Aegis, what I can tell you, earlier this week, yeah, Althea did mention that I should big you up on Sunday, so why not? Yeah, greetings heading your way from your good friend Althea Wade. Yeah, sometime earlier last week, I think. Yeah, last

0: Birthday greetings from Coretta there in the UK. Wishing you all the best today on your birthday. Hi, Coretta.
1: Hallelujah.
0: Have yourself a good one. Francis Baker Weeks, Mus. Yeah, good morning. All the very best to you, all right? Yeah, man, continue to push on. And have yourself a great day and a wonderful week. Francis Baker.

your weeks. Good morning, Lenny. God blessings on Montserrat. Dean from the Bronx is on with us. Hi, Dean. Have yourself a great day and a wonderful week. Good morning, my friend. Happy Sunday to you and all listening in from Virgin Islands, St. Peter's. Also, congratulations to Brother Vintab and his beautiful wife, Josephine. Yeah, who got married yesterday on the Little Bay Beach. All the way from the UK to home, sweet home.

Good morning, Lenny. I would like to send our birthday greetings to Super Fresh, wishing him a long and healthy life and many more years to come. Greetings coming in from Sam and Pat's. Yeah, I don't know if they're in the UK or they're back home, but Super Fresh, greetings from Sam and Pat's. All right, enjoy. And to Sam and Pat, have yourself a blessed Sunday and a wonderful week.

All the very best for today and the coming week, all right? Good morning, Lenny. Sending birthday greetings to a dear friend, Paulette Ward. God's blessings always. From Sharon Scarrett Lawrence, beginning of Paulette. And listening in from the Bronx, New York. May the Almighty God continue to bless Montserrat. Yeah, man. Thank you, Sharon Scarrett Lawrence. And to the husband, the Fungi will be sorted soon, all right? Have yourself a blessed one. Good morning, Lenny. Bless.

Blessed Sunday and a wonderful week, all right? We continue. Good morning. Sunday greetings to you in advance. Birthday greetings to Armonel Skelton from your sister Cynthia there in Miami. Sending advance birthday greetings to you, Armonel.

Eflin. Right. Greetings from Christabel and Elijah. And to you too. Have yourself a blessed day and a wonderful week, all right? Good morning and a blessed Sunday morning to you, Lenny, and all of your family. Also to cousin Valencia Lewis, listening in from St. John's, Antigua. None other than Stokey. Yeah, have yourself a blessed day and a wonderful week. Good morning, Lenny. Sunday morning greetings to Lydia Ryan.

And of course, Sunday morning greetings going out to Sister Pat. They're in Essex in the United Kingdom. Greetings, greetings, greetings. Have yourself a blessed day and a wonderful week. And I'm seeing something here that Paul might be down. I don't know.

is saying for today, lingering atmospheric moisture and instability associated with the passage of a tropical wave, along with a favorable upper level support, could lead to a heightened chance for shore activity over and around the islands during the next 24 hours. Mostly cloudy skies and periods of morning showers, some of which could be moderate to locally heavy at times, with a moderate chance of an isolated thunderstorm developing. And tonight, partly cloudy to cloudy skies with a 70% or high chance of overnight showers and a slight chance of an isolated thunderstorm developing. So there you go. I want to thank you so much.

0: Then at 9 o'clock to the House of Refuge we go. Good morning.
1: The following episode was recorded live at a WVCY rally at the Waukesha County Expo Center in Waukesha, Wisconsin on March 14, 2026. How do you do? One of America's best-known writers, Louisa May Alcott, wrote, "Strong convictions precede great actions." The man in our story spent many bitter years drinking his life away, simply longing for his circumstances to change. Yet he would come to find it was heavenly convictions that gave him strength beyond measure when his heart, his mind, his very life were unshackled.

0: How could you?
1: You want me to cast my mom and sister on the street?
0: How could you?
1: They have no place else. Miles, the new house is big enough. Can you please not drink
0: You didn't even ask me.
1: And why do you think that is?
0: I don't know. It's my house, too.
1: Because you'll whine and complain about my family. That's why.
0: We lived with them the last 2 years.
1: You didn't complain before about sharing expenses.
0: You're blowing our chance of being on our own for once.
1: Well, I appreciate having my mom and sister around. They help with the baby.
0: I can't hear anymore.
1: At least they help.
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1: What?
0: Them or me.
1: You can't be serious.
0: Them or me.
2: 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The homeless have many faces, old and weary, young and fearful, and a city in great debt feeds downheartedness. Here at Pacific Garden Mission, we are thankful for friends who care and send financial gifts so that hundreds of homeless people have shelter. They eat nourishing meals, receive fresh clothing, and sleep in a clean, safe bunk. Classes and counseling prepare them to go back into the world able to care for themselves and others. How? Through life transformation, a new heart, and a new purpose. And that's what this program is all about. Now for broadcast around the earth, here is episode number 3934 in the series Unshackled, the program that makes you face yourself and think. The man in our story grasped at every strand of hope. But would he find one strong enough? You'll find out in this true story of Miles Koberstein, right now on Unshackled.
3: How had life come to this? My drunk, jittery, overly nicotine self wouldn't have been able to say. I was beginning to see there were things in life I couldn't work and will my way through. That realization and the hopelessness that came with it was only soothed after drinking half a bottle of whiskey. I longed for the days when life hadn't felt this desperate.
4: Do you see her?
5: Not yet.
6: You know, God gave your mama the best voice in the choir.
5: He did?
6: He did.
5: There she is.
6: She's shining like an angel in that gold robe.
5: That means God made her look and sound like an angel, Mrs. Gibson.
6: It's true. Too bad your daddy didn't come to watch her. Real shame.
3: I attended church on several occasions as a young child. When I was 8, I watched my mother walk down to the pastor and kneel at the altar to be saved. Not long after, my sister followed. I didn't fully understand what salvation was, but faith both intrigued and comforted me. As a young teen, my spiritual life thrived. My friends were Christians, and I felt like I was becoming a godly young man, especially in their presence. As connected as I was, it was no wonder that change came at such a cost.
7: Your mother and I wanted to inform you two tonight that we're moving to Nevada.
8: What? You mean for the summer?
6: No, for good.
9: What's in Nevada?
7: We're gonna ranch.
9: To a ranch or like ranch?
7: We'll be ranching. On a ranch.
8: This can't be happening. There's no way we can go from living in Wisconsin to Nevada. I just can't.
9: Who wants to ranch anyway?
8: Yes, exactly. We'd be out in the middle of nowhere.
7: That brings me to the next announcement.
8: I can only take one.
7: Being so far from town, it would not make sense for Mom to drive you in.
9: What are you saying?
7: That would be homeschooling you.
9: No!
8: Now I've heard it all.
9: No way are we going to be stuck in the middle of nowhere with no friends.
6: There will be opportunities to make friends.
9: Oh no, don't even!
8: You want me to be friends with who? The animals on the ranch? Do you have any idea?
6: Be nice.
8: Ugh, you two have ruined my life. My entire life!
9: My friends are here.
6: I know.
9: I'm losing everything, and for what? To be surrounded by cows?
3: No amount of complaining and foot dragging kept my sister and I from being hauled to the middle of nowhere, Nevada. Mom found us a church, which also happened to be in the center of the Chopi Indian Reservation. Despite regularly attending, I could feel my walk with Christ begin to subside. By the time I turned 15, I had become aggravated with life, which wasn't fair to anyone.
1: Miles, what are you doing?
9: Sharpening my pencil.
1: It's gonna be nothing but a stub. Did you hear me?
9: Is there something else you'd like me to be doing, Mother?
1: Your geometry.
9: I'm done with that for the day.
1: No, you need to finish two assignments.
9: Tomorrow feels like a better day.
1: Miles, I mean it.
9: If you had a principal's office, how many times a day would you threaten to send me there?
1: I wouldn't have to. I imagine they'd already have a special desk for you there.
9: Ooh, would there be a nameplate?
1: Please, just do your homework.
9: No, because I have one more question.
1: What?
9: Does this pencil look dull to you?
1: Miles!
3: I drove Mom so crazy that she didn't bat an eye registering me at the public high school. I thought she might waver when the principal explained how my non-accredited schooling didn't count, and I'd need to restart high school as a 16-year-old freshman. But Mom was true to her resolve and didn't relent. Thus began a whole new chapter in my life. One full of possibilities.
10: What's up, white boy?
9: Not much.
10: Why are you coming to school here?
9: Yeah, why don't you have your own? Surprisingly, there's not many options in rural Nevada.
10: I might like this boy.
11: With him, the white kids total three now.
9: A little diversity is nice.
10: We'll find out.
3: I decided then that I would stop at nothing to be accepted by my classmates. I used foul language, dirty jokes, and quickly became popular as the class clown. I failed to see the trade-off that this moral decline was damaging my already wounded walk with the Lord. Just a couple of the kids at school went to my church, and no one was a shining example of Jesus. So why did I have to try? I had sports, ranch work, and girls to fill my time. I didn't see what would land a final blow to my relationship with Jesus. It came out of nowhere.
10: Miles, throw those two logs on, will you?
11: Oh, that's a good roar.
9: How long have you guys been out here?
10: Couple of hours.
11: We came to fish and then decided this bank is perfect for a fire.
10: A very large fire.
9: It's a good night for one, too.
10: What do you want?
9: Where'd you get all that?
10: Home.
9: Won't your parents notice?
11: His folks will just think they drank it themselves.
10: Yeah, most likely.
9: I don't know what to choose. I never drank before.
10: Well, in that case, skip the beers and go straight for the good stuff.
9: The good stuff?
10: Take a swig of this.
3: My sinful lifestyle continued and worsened through the next 3 years of high school. I was popular as the football team captain, state wrestler, prom king, state FFA competitor, student body president, and on the honor roll. Yet through it all, I felt a sense of emptiness. I hope it meant I was ready for the next step in life, going to college. I was rewarded a paid internship and full-ride scholarship upon graduating. The more money I made, the more my head filled with all the pleasures I could afford. So my days were filled with drinking, working out, and motorsports. I was too busy and distracted to see my lifestyle was beginning to take a toll. Wait, what? Who's this cute blonde messaging me? Ruby Johnson? No way! What to say? I never thought I'd see her after leaving Wisconsin. Hey, Rubes! Nice to hear from you. Sounds a bit crazy since I live over 1,500 miles from you, but I'd love to take you out for coffee. Ruby and I had attended the same church when I lived in Wisconsin. She had always been sweet to me, so when she agreed to meet, I couldn't cover those 1,500 miles fast enough. After a couple of visits, Rubes and I were both in for a surprise.
9: So, how long do you have to wait?
1: I don't know, Miles. I've never taken a pregnancy test before.
9: Okay. Directions say up to 3 minutes.
1: Well, it's already been one.
9: Right.
1: Look, there's one line coming.
3: I see it.
1: Miles.
3: Two lines. You're pregnant, Ruby.
1: Should we try again?
3: With the way you've been feeling, I don't think it's necessary, honey.
1: Right.
3: No worries, Rubes. I mean, this wasn't the plan, but we'll figure it out.
1: You're in Nevada, and I'm all the way here in Wisconsin.
3: Not anymore.
1: What?
3: We're doing this together, Rubes. I am not leaving your side.
1: All right.
3: So the question is, your place or mine? Would you rather be in Nevada or Wisconsin?
1: Wisconsin. But that means you'd have to change jobs.
3: Hey, it's okay. We need to be together. I proposed to Ruby and moved to Wisconsin to be with her. Since she was sharing a one-bedroom apartment with her mother and sister, our quarters were tight. I found myself resenting the debt I went into to buy her ring, especially since I had no plans of getting married. Frustrations started to build as our struggles became real, and I felt burdened with a sense of claustrophobia that stretched into oblivion. It only got worse.
2: 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And now, a message from WVCY Executive Director Jim Schneider.
12: 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We praise the Lord each time we hear from one of our listeners, indicating the Lord has used Unshackled to bring them to faith in Christ. It's happened multiple times through the years, and we say, to God be the glory. We also receive from our listeners those words you often request they make. Thanks for Unshackled. It's a great joy to have you record this episode before our listeners today.
13: Any luck on the job search?
3: Not a single interview.
13: Oh, honey, I'm sorry.
3: It's been what, 5 weeks?
13: The right job will come.
3: And what if it doesn't? What was I thinking, quitting a perfectly good paying job for nothing?
13: No one knew it would be this hard.
3: With a baby on the way, I have to have income.
13: Have you prayed about it?
3: I doubt God would care.
13: Do you?
3: Considering I'm willingly living my life against his word, I don't think he's in a hurry to do any favors for me.
13: I'm still praying. I believe God is working in all of this.
3: That's some pretty far-flung faith, Mom.
13: Maybe it's not as far-flung as you think.
3: Do you have any idea what will happen to me if I walked into a church?
13: Love, joy, conviction, repentance?
3: No, Mom, I'd burst into flames.
13: If you believe that, then you need God more than most. And that's a humbled place to start.
3: What does that mean?
13: There's a verse in Proverbs that says, "By humility and the fear of the Lord are riches and honor and life."
3: Well, I could use some of those riches right about now.
13: Oh, Miles.
3: I appreciated my mother and her faith more than I ever had before. At least she held a different perspective than the sorry state I could feel myself wanting to wallow in. I did find a couple odd jobs and worked part-time delivering food for restaurants. Then in October, Ella was born. It was a wake-up call for sure. Rubes, look how tight she's holding onto my finger.
1: It's so cute.
3: I can't believe we have her. How could she be so perfect in every way?
1: I can't get over these toes.
3: She's just darling. I'm so proud of you.
1: Thank you.
3: I love you.
1: Love you too. I know it's the weekend and the restaurant will be busy, but could you stay with us?
3: You bet.
1: You think the restaurant will mind?
3: You don't worry about a thing. Unfortunately, the restaurant decided to replace me when I explained I couldn't make it in. I was upset, but there was nothing I could do. But since there was a baby to take care of now, I felt all the more pressure to provide. Ruby and Ella were going to count on me, and I couldn't let them down. I failed to see that the pressure I placed on myself far outweighed what anyone else was putting on me.
11: Doesn't this early morning air feel good?
3: If the factory's this hot tonight, I hate to think how the day shift will fare.
11: They're gonna cook. Well, be glad you got the night shift.
3: I'm not glad I got in at all.
11: What do you mean? Is work beneath you?
3: No,
9: Sorry, shouldn't have said that.
11: What? You got something else cooking?
9: I've been looking for a job as a welder.
11: Well, if I happen to hear of anything, I'll let you know.
9: I appreciate it.
11: You got yourself a family?
9: I do. Got a newborn baby girl at home.
11: Oh, that's something.
9: It is. It's a lot. I'm trying to save up money to put towards a house of our own.
11: I gotcha.
9: We're living in an apartment with my fiancé's mom and sister, which is not how I want it to be.
11: Yeah, man. You gotta get out on your own.
9: I do. And I think my fiancé and I would fight less if her family would stay out of things.
11: Uh-huh.
9: Say, I got a six-pack in my truck. Want one for the road?
11: Nah, I stay away from the bottle.
9: Oh.
11: Maybe you should wait till you get home before you start.
9: What, are you kidding me? I'll have this pack finished before I get to my front door.
11: So, you're gonna walk in drunk first thing in the morning?
9: If this six-pack doesn't do it, I got a bottle of whiskey tucked under my truck seat.
11: Dude, what's your fiancé gonna say? Aren't you worried what her family'll think?
9: Nope. Don't care what any one of them thinks or says.
11: What happens when they don't like that attitude?
9: Oh, they can pound sand.
11: I mean it, man. Starting a feud first thing in the morning isn't a wise idea.
9: Yeah, maybe they'll be wise enough to not open their mouths.
11: Miles, this is your family. The people that God has put around you to love and provide and protect.
9: Look, I didn't ask for this.
11: And yet, here you are.
9: What's that supposed to mean?
11: It means taking responsibility for your situation in life and finding a way to be grateful.
9: Or maybe the women in my household shouldn't be so ungrateful.
11: Oh, yeah?
9: Yeah. I'm living this miserable existence every single day, and I'm still coming home to them. Who are they to judge how I get from one day to the next, huh? Why don't you take one of these and loosen up, old-timer?
11: I'm good. See you at clock in.
3: Don't get me wrong. I appreciated Clint's intentions, but he wasn't living my life. You see, addicts can justify anything. Every moment of the day when I wasn't drinking, I was thinking about drinking. As my frustration grew over my career and home life, my temper became all the shorter. Everyone who knew me knew I'd lose my cool at the drop of a hat. I didn't know how to keep all the anger in anymore. And the more I drank, the less I cared. And then everyone saw it.
9: Oh, you've got to be kidding me. You stupid piece of junk.
14: Miles.
9: What?
14: You need some fresh air.
9: No, what I need is for this lousy thing.
14: Miles, right now.
9: You think you're so important, Clint? Well, you're not my boss.
14: Miles, stop sipping whatever you got in that mug and take a breather. You have a young family, and you need your paycheck, man.
9: You're right. I'll be back in 5.
14: Make it 15, and you get some strong coffee.
3: A few people mentioned I needed to slow down on drinking and work, or I was going to die. But I didn't take any of them seriously. I finally had saved up enough money for a house, and in my mind, that was the answer to all my problems. Moving into a home of our own would bring me the freedom and peace I so desperately needed. I could not have been more wrong.
1: What all did you get done on the house last night?
9: I patched all the water leak areas.
1: That's good. So now all that's left is...
9: paint.
1: Is that booze?
9: Yeah. My coffee needs a little spice.
1: Miles, it's 7:30 in the morning.
9: I don't want to hear it.
1: Okay.
9: Did your mom and sister get off all right?
1: The car was all packed last night, and they left about 6 o'clock this morning.
9: That's great.
1: I still can't believe they're moving to Florida.
9: Your mom will love it there.
1: Yeah, but Ella's going to miss her grandma and auntie.
9: Well, maybe they can come visit sometime, but I don't want them living with us again.
1: Okay. What if they'd want to stay a week or so, but not anything more?
9: Oh, we'll see.
1: All right.
9: I'm glad we're on the same page.
1: So, would you like me to come help paint after work?
9: Why don't you just watch Ella? I got the painting.
1: You sure?
9: I'm just going to listen to the radio, drink beer, and roll out paint.
3: I thought Ruby and I were on the same page, but that evening I found out her sister called on the drive to Florida. She thought she was making a mistake moving and would miss Wisconsin. So Ruby gave her sister and mom permission to move back in with us, in the new house. I was so furious, I gave Ruby an ultimatum about choosing them or me. Only Ruby wouldn't choose, so I did.
11: Miles, wait up.
9: Hey, Clint.
11: How you doing?
9: Not great. I had it out with Ruby.
11: Oh.
9: All that work I did so Ruby and the baby and I could move out and on our own, Ruby threw it all away.
11: I'm not following.
9: Her sister made it halfway to Florida and turned back because Ruby gave her and her mother permission to move back in with us.
11: Oh, man.
9: Yeah, she didn't so much as ask me. Can you believe it?
11: She must have had her reasons.
9: If she did, I don't care anymore.
11: I'm not sure you're going about this the right way.
9: What do you mean? Everyone else I've talked to says I deserve better and that I should leave.
11: Miles, you consider yourself a Christian, right?
9: Yeah.
11: Well, does this sound like love to you?
9: I'm glad you pointed that out. I love and do everything possible for Ruby, and she does not reciprocate. Does that sound like love to you?
11: I'm not talking about Ruby.
9: What are you saying then?
11: I'm saying don't be too hasty. Don't react emotionally. Pray about it. Seek God's will. Make wise decisions.
3: In my stubbornness, I didn't feel Clint had any right to question me, and I resented him prattling on about wise decisions. He wasn't in my shoes. If I had to admit it, my drinking and temper likely influenced Ruby's decision to allow her family back in, but I felt that was no excuse for her not choosing me over them. Clint suggested I go to counseling. Begrudgingly, I decided to give it a try.
15: Miles, I scored your answers, and you fall into the dangerous and deadly category for alcohol consumption.
9: Oh, come on. It's not that bad. I can stop drinking if I want to.
15: Your misuse of alcohol is that bad, Miles. If you want to stay around for your daughter, this needs to change.
9: What do you suggest?
15: Quit drinking for a week.
9: Huh. Easy.
3: Day two was the toughest. I left work, passing all the bars I normally stopped at, arriving to an empty house. I had to stay busy to keep my mind off drinking, or I knew I'd be opening a bottle. When I went online to check my bank account, I got a little surprise. Wait, what? 12 extra hours? That's a lot. Wow, that's a nice paycheck. I'll never catch it. Payroll barely keeps up as it is. I could really use this. Or I could give it back. It's not like I changed it.
16: Miles, thou shalt not steal.
3: Mom?
16: To him that knoweth to do good and doeth it not, to him it is sin.
3: Why does it still sound like you're standing right here? I'm not a thief.
16: The righteous Lord loveth righteousness.
3: The righteous Lord loveth righteousness. What is that scripture? The righteous Lord loveth righteousness. The righteous Lord loveth righteousness. Here it is. For the righteous Lord loveth righteousness. His countenance doth behold the upright. Lord, show me what else. Where is that scripture? Where is that scripture? I know it's here. Yeah, there it is. James 1:12. Blessed is the man that endureth temptation, for when he is tried, he shall receive the crown of life, which the Lord hath promised to them that love him. I haven't opened a Bible in years, but those words never left me. Dear God, I haven't heard your words in a long time, and yet they have a place in my heart. I want to live by them, Lord, in a way I've never experienced before. Forgive me. Help me choose what's right, even when it costs me. Redeem me and help me walk in your ways again. I couldn't believe all the verses that came flooding to my mind that evening. The more I read of the Bible, God's Word, the more convictions came to me. In the following weeks, I sought forgiveness from all whom I have wronged, especially Ruby. Although we are no longer a couple, she forgave me. The people I had once invited to bars, I started inviting to church. My short-tempered soul became understanding and kind. My heart no longer harbored anger, but the love of God, and it's changed everything. If the Son, therefore, shall make you free, ye shall be free indeed.
2: Miles' testimony is proof of the words in 2 Peter 3:9, "The Lord is not slack concerning his promise, as some men count slackness, but is long-suffering to usward, not willing that any should perish, but that all should come to repentance." 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This is program number 3934. Heard in the true story of Miles Koberstein were Brian Plaharchik, Angela Morris, Cheryl Lynn Galimo, Demetrius Troy, Michael Wallner, and Allison Voller. Original music, Don Badorf. 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Script, Kylie Hammond. 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So, until next time, unless our Lord returns before then, I'm Timothy Gregory reminding you that the doors to Pacific Garden Mission are open night and day. 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

0: And all that is within me, I will bless his holy name. Hallelujah. Thank you, Jesus. So bless, good morning to everyone. Those of us here in the sanctuary, we welcome you, and those that are listening in Radio Land and on our Facebook page, we welcome you and we thank you for joining us and choosing to worship with us this morning. Hallelujah. Thank you, Lord. We are coming to you live from the House of Refuge and Deliverance Ministry in Salem. Amen. Where we worship the Lord in spirit and in truth. Amen. So let's join us this morning as we worship the Lord for all he has done, for what he is doing, and what he continues to do in and through us. Hallelujah. Thank you, Jesus. And right at this time, I'm going to call on Brother Kasim to come and pray for us. Amen. Pray for God's presence to manifest itself in our midst. Hallelujah. Can we stand, please?
1: Hallelujah. Hallelujah. Dear God and most righteous Father, Lord, we come before your throne this morning, God. Thanking you, God, for all that you have done for us, God. For waking us up this morning, God, in our right minds, God, with every area of our bodies functioning, God. Lord, we thank you for breath. We thank you for life. We thank you for sight. We thank you, God, that we can hear, God. We can listen to your word. We can open our mouths and we can sing praises to your name. We can clap our hands. We can jump for joy, God. We thank you for these gifts, Father God. Lord, we ask as we come together, God, to give you honor and glory this morning, God, that your name would be glorified. Remove everything that hinders the move of your presence here this morning. And not just in this sanctuary, but, God, everywhere that your spirit is present. Forgive, God, cleanse, purge, remove, revive for your honor and for your glory in the name of your Son, Jesus Christ. Lord, you said in your word, whatever we ask, believing, we shall receive. So, Father God, we ask that your will would be accomplished. We ask, God, that your kingdom would come on earth as it is in heaven, Father God. Lord, and that everything that opposes the move of your Holy Spirit would fall, will not stand, God. Confuse, frustrate every device of the adversary in the name of Jesus Christ, God. Let their hands not prosper in their enterprise, nor anything of lasting worth in the name of Jesus Christ of Nazareth. Lord, your man servant would bring forth your word, God. I pray, dear God, that you would touch that individual, God. Give that individual boldness, God. Clarity, Father God. Let your word fall on good soil, God. Germinate, God, and let us reap from your word this morning, Father God. Lord, above all, God, we ask that souls would be saved into your kingdom. We ask, God, that lives would be changed, Father God, that men and women would turn to you, Father, for your honor and for your glory in the name of Jesus Christ of Nazareth. And we thank you for doing it, God, because it's not by might. It's not by power, but it's by your Holy Spirit. So Holy Spirit, have your way in our midst this morning. In Jesus' mighty name, I pray with thanksgiving. Amen.
0: Amen. Thank you, Brother Kasim. Hallelujah. Thank you, Jesus. Thank you, Lord. And can we turn our Bibles to Psalm 145? And we'll read responsively. Hallelujah. Thank you, Jesus. Here beginneth, I will exalt you, my God, the King. I will praise your name forever and ever. I'll read, the congregation will read the second verse, sorry. Great is the Lord and most worthy of praise. His greatness no one can fathom.
2: They tell of your mighty acts.
0: They speak of the glorious splendor of your majesty, and I will meditate on your work, wonderful works.
2: Then tell of the power of your awesome works, and I will proclaim your greatness.
0: They celebrate your abundant goodness and joyfully sing of your righteousness.
2: The Lord is gracious and compassionate, slow to anger and rich in love.
0: The Lord is good to all. He has compassion and on all he has made.
2: All your works praise you, Lord. Your faithful people extolled you.
0: Can we read 21 together? My mouth will speak in praise of the Lord. Let every creature praise his holy name forever and ever. Amen. Amen. So we have come this morning to praise him, to worship him, to honor him for all he has done for us. And not only for what he has done, but for who he is to us this morning. He's our all in all. He's our everything this morning. And we have come just to return thanks and praise unto him. Hallelujah. Thank you, Lord. And as we continue our service, we'll sing this chorus, Lord, we proclaim you now. Hallelujah. So we have come this morning to proclaim his goodness. Amen. And his awesome works. Hallelujah. Thank you, Jesus.

us. 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Hallelujah. We're going to sing, each step I take, I know that he will guide me to high

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Some of you are going to bury your loved ones and you don't understand, but we're going to talk it over with my Lord and I. He'll ask the reason, we'll tell him why, we'll talk it over in the by and by. Hallelujah, glory be to Jesus. Hallelujah, glory be to Jesus.

0: experiences, one day you will talk it over with Jesus. 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Glory be to Jesus. Hallelujah. Glory be to God. Hallelujah.
1: Hallelujah. Thank you, Jesus.
0: Hallelujah. We're going to talk it over.
1: Hallelujah.
0: You know, I have this old time piece. I was there preparing for, you know, today. And this song get in my spirit. The church is moving on. From highland, from lowland, from mountain and from valley. Lift up your banners high and wave them in the sky and sing and shout and praise the Lord. The church is moving on.

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They don't have no regardless for the church. So I'm telling you, you don't have to be fear to lift up your banner. Lift up your banner and praise him and dance for Jesus. My daddy did not give me a chance to go out there in the world because he know if I go there, I'm not coming back. So when you see me doing my thing, I'm going to do it for Jesus. I don't have no style. I don't have no style. Hallelujah to lifting up my Jesus because he been good.

0: but we're still alive. 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We're going to ask Mami Sarita. Yes,
1: hallelujah. Father, we thank you today. For this is the day that you have made, and we will rejoice and we will be glad in it, Lord. We thank you that your banner over us today is love. And we stand under your banner today. Glory to God. No matter what the circumstances are, you are in charge, Lord. You are God all by yourself, and you are in charge. So we give you glory. We give you honor. We give you praise. We bow at your throne this morning, and we hallow your name because you are great. We give homage to you this morning.

0: we think there's a word that you have for us this morning.
1: Hallelujah.
0: As we lift you up, Jesus.
1: Yes, Lord.
0: As we lift you up, Lord.
1: Hallelujah.
0: Thank you for that word that you're going to put in our spirits this morning. That would heal the body, to heal the soul, heal the mind, heal everything about us, so that we can continue to rejoice and to lift your banner in the name of Jesus. We thank you for your church which you have called out. Lord, you said the church of God is yours. The church is yours, and no gates of hell can prevail against it. So because of that, we trust you this morning. Thank you for providing for us, our God, in so many ways that you have surprised us with your goodness and your mercy. We thank you. We come back to give a portion unto you as you've instructed us to do. So we pray, God, as we give, we thank you for expectation that you're going to give us abundantly, pressed down, shaken together, and running over. We give you glory. We give you honor. We give you praise as we lift up your name. In the name of Jesus. Amen.
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3: Amen. We're going to sing that chorus, but passing it back to Sister Nadine. The church is moving on. We want to send notice that to the devil. We're going to move on in spite of our dumb moments, in spite of your criticism, in spite

0: from highland and lowland, from mountains and from valleys. Lift up your banners high and wave them in the sky, and let us sing and shout and praise the Lord. Hallelujah. The church is moving on. Thank you for your assurance, Lord. Hallelujah. Thank you, Jesus. No matter what situation you're in, just sing and shout and praise the Lord. Hallelujah. Thank you, Jesus. Thank you, Lord. Right at this time, we'll have a special by Simeon. Hallelujah. Let's welcome him as he come and minister to us this morning. Hallelujah. Thank you, Jesus. Thank you, Lord. Hallelujah. Thank you, Jesus. Thank you, Lord. Hallelujah.
1: Good morning.

0: Hallelujah. 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Hallelujah. Thank you, Lord. Isaiah chapter 11, verse 6. It says, the wolf also shall dwell with the lamb. The leopard shall lie down with the young goat. The calf and the young lion and the fatling together. And a little child shall lead them. Amen. So we are glad this morning that Simeon, he knows that Jesus knows his name. Amen. So let us continue to encourage him as he continues to sing us unto the Lord. Hallelujah. Thank you, Lord. And at this time, Simeon has used his voice, amen, to minister. And Brother Kasim is going to use his talent on the drums to minister this morning. Hallelujah. Thank you, Lord. Hallelujah.
1: Hallelujah. Glory to God. Hallelujah. He knows my name. Does he know your name? Hallelujah. That's why we want to magnify him this morning. Glory to God.

0: Amen, amen. 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Be magnified, O Lord.
1: Hallelujah.
0: You are highly exalted. Hallelujah. There's nothing. Hallelujah. Thank you, Jesus. And that's why we declared it before, that the church is moving on. The church is not the building. The church is us. Amen. So thank God he has placed gifts in our hearts. Amen. So we use it to glorify him. Hallelujah. Thank you, Lord. Hallelujah. Thank you, Jesus. Thank you, Lord. Let us continue to pray for each other. Amen. Hallelujah. Thank you, Lord. And right at this time, can you please stand as we welcome the shepherd of the house to bring us the word. Hallelujah. Let's put our hands together and receive our apostle, Simon Peter Buffon. Hallelujah.
1: Hallelujah.
0: Thank you, Jesus.

Father, we thank you for your word today. Beneath your wings of love, we come to abide, knowing that your loving hands will take care. All our needs, you will provide. God, we watch you take care. Thank you for your word today. Thank you for your presence that is already in our midst, God, and going across the airwaves today. Thank you for the lives that would be touched by your word. Just a humble servant of yours, speak in and through me today. In Jesus' name, amen and amen. You may be seated. There's something about that fourth verse that just ministered to me. Now, I listened to one of the songs that we sung this morning during our devotional time that says the church is moving on. And strange enough, my subject I want to share with the church today, that the church is in good hands. The church is in good hands. Amen. Amen. I know that you don't sound that excited. I want to greet everyone that is here today in the room, members of the church, church leaders, and our visiting friends and family. We're glad to have you. Those of you that are listening to us via Radio Montserrat, it's good to be in your home, your cars, or whatever means that you're listening to us today by. And we can't forget our Facebook audience that is with us every Sunday. We thank God for them and pray that the service thus far has been a blessing to you. I'm sitting down during the week and trying to get my thoughts together and asking the Lord, what is it that you want me to share with the church, with so many challenges that the world itself in general is facing today. And knowing that we've been dealing with the subject in our Bible study for some time now, how to maintain your faith in a hostile environment. And we see that today many people are throwing up hands and walking away from the faith. But one thing I've come to know is that when Jesus said to Peter in Matthew chapter 16 that I'm going to build a church, he made a profound, bold statement. And that's why I'm so proud to be a part of the church of Jesus Christ. Thank God for House of Refuge and Deliverance Ministry. Thank God for Faith Tabernacle. Thank God for the Anglican Brothers and the Seventh-day Adventist Brothers and all the different denominations. But thank God for the church. Okay, you missed it. I said thank God for the church. Because Jesus said that when I build my church, that the gates of hell cannot prevail. And there's so many things today that the church has to deal with. We spoke a few weeks back about the cultural issues that the Corinthian church had to deal with, and the greed and all the different stuff that the church had to deal with. Today is just the same and even more rampant. And sometimes it looks like the church is failing. If you look at the congregations and the attendance in the various assemblies, it appears as if the church is failing. But if that was my assessment by the attendance, then it indeed would be probably a good assessment, because the attendance today in the various assemblies is declining. But Jesus said that I'm going to build a church.
It didn't say that I'm going to build a particular assembly or particular denomination, but I'm going to build a church. And I'm not going to trust it in the hands of Peter, nor James, nor John, nor any of the apostles. I'm going to put it in my hands, and I'm going to take care of it. I'm in the book of Isaiah 49, then a well-known passage of scripture. If you're around church long enough, you would have heard this passage of scripture preached on several times. Speaks of God saying to his people, the children of Israel then, which represents the church, when they were in exile and they felt that they were abandoned by God. Anybody in the room sometimes feel that way? Anybody in the room sometimes feel that way? You feel like God has abandoned you.

captive. And it was that famous Psalms, in Psalms 137, where the Bible says when they were asked to sing, that the Bible says that they hung up their harp on the willow tree, and then it says, we can't sing, it's too much. Yeah, I know that we have those old time songs that say, and you can have a song in your heart. I don't always have a song. There are times that I just have to just groan my way through some things. Anybody else in the room? That there's so much going on. And they ask, how can we sing the Lord's song in this strange place? And there are some strange places that you're going to find yourself that you can't sing. And that's why I encourage people, when you can, you praise God. You know, that old Pentecostal song, whenever I can, I'll praise Him. Wherever I am, I'll praise Him, because His love still surrounds me. It's not always easy to sing. It's not always easy to praise God, because as much as we dance and we shout, there's going to come a time in your life when you're going to be in some strange places where you feel like God has abandoned you. Feel like this church thing is not working, but God says, I've got you. I engrave you in the palm of my hands. Inscribes you in the palm. It means then that it draws a picture that God cannot forget you. Isaiah 49 verse 14. I know that we are working with time here. I was told by the radio station when it reached to 10:45, they're going to draw their time. So work with me and just give me some amen so that I can get through this thing faster. Verse 14 says, but Zion said, the Lord has forsaken me. But the church feel like God has forsaken us. We are in a place today where the world is questioning whether or not God is really among His people. Zion said, God, you have forgotten us, you have forsaken us. You have forsaken me, you have forgotten me. I've been praying, I'm coming to all the prayer meetings, I'm joining all the prayer lines, and I'm making all the prayer requests, I'm doing just about everything that I assume is right. But God is not showing up for me. To that point that we find a lot of people dropped out from prayer meetings. Because it appears that you're only praying in vain, and the God who promised to answer, the God who said to Jeremiah, call upon me and I will hear and answer. You're wondering if that same God do exist. Because life just seems so unfair. Children of Israel, they were in a dark place. They were taken captive, held as slave. And they feel like God has forsaken them. In verse 15, God answers and says, can a woman forget her nursing child and not have compassion on the son of her womb? Surely they may forget. Yet I will not

0: you. Oh, that was just a good place to shout. If you come this morning and you're feeling down in your spirit, God says, yes, a mother can forget her nursing child and the son of her womb, but I will. I, the Lord, the God who created all things, that I will not forget you. The church is in good hands. Hey, if you put this institution in the hands of politicians, they messed it up. But thank God that he didn't entrust the church in any hands of man. Whether the apostle, the prophet, the evangelist, pastor, teacher. He said, I will guard my church. I will guard my church. Verse 16. God says, see, pay attention. Make sure you pay careful attention. See, listen. I have inscribed you an imagery of God's writing or carving. What Jesus did on Calvary was a mark with your name somewhere in it. Says, I've inscribed you on the palm of my hands, and your walls that were once destroyed by the adversary, when they are rebuilt for safety, they will forever before me, or continually before me. When the thought came to me that the church is in good hands. Yeah, good hands. Yeah, yeah. Somebody said that the church is in good hands. Yeah. I'm glad the church is in good hands. Amen. Because not every hands are really good hands. Amen. Even when with good intention, sometimes, you know, things do fall apart. And that's why, again, I repeat myself as saying Jesus didn't entrust the church in the hands of the apostle the responsibility to carry the gospel of the kingdom was entrusted to us, but the keeping of the church is in the hand of God. The thought of God inscribing one in his hand is reminding us that God is forever watching over us. Though sometimes it seems that he has drifted away from you, the thought that he said, not you make it up, but he said that I, God, he have demonstrated that when he sent his son Jesus at Calvary, in those nail scarred hands, your name can be found written between those nails hard hand. It was one songwriter who said, while he was on the cross, I was on his mind. He looked way ahead in time and he saw me and he saw you. He didn't wait for us to come, but he took up on himself my sins and your sins and said, I'm going to take a chance. I'm going to inscribe your name within these nail scars hands. Being in a strange place in life is not anything new, because the church down through the years have found itself in many strange places, to the point where Peter encouraged him, says, listen, what you're going through is not anything new. Your brethren around the world is going through it as well. And let me just jump over here and says that it doesn't matter what the enemy comes with at the church. There's this song that we used to hear on Radio Parade that says, "Though Satan," are you with me? "Rages, we cannot be." Oh, glory be to God. Though Satan rages, and believe you me, he's raging today. But thank God, the church of the living God still stands sure. We will not be defeated. Because we've got the power in the name of the Lord. Not the power in the pastor. Not the power in the evangelist. But power in the name of the Lord. Thank God for Jesus. Thank God for those NASCAR's hand that has my name all over it. The people of God felt that God had forgotten them. And I know that many of you are sitting here today and probably listening to me by way of Radio Man, that are watching our Facebook page, have reached that secret place or that dark place in your life where you feel abandoned. You're praying, but you're not seeing any answer. You're crying, you're speaking in tongues, but things just tend to be going the opposite direction. And the enemy like when you're in that position to whisper his lies. And that's why Paul says in 2 Corinthians chapter 4, and he says, listen, casting down every imagination and every high thing that seeks to exalt itself above the name of Christ. There's going to come a time in your life when the voice of the enemy sounds so loud. And it's loud today. Believe me, the devil, he's all over today. He's loud. Now to the point that some believers begin to doubt God. God, where are you? Oh, it was Mary and Martha. The Bible tells us in John chapter 11, the story of Mary and Martha. And they sent to call Jesus. The Bible says that he was a friend of Lazarus. Lazarus wasn't just a church goer, but Lazarus was a friend of Jesus. Let me say it again. Lazarus wasn't just an ordinary Sunday morning church goer, but the Bible says that he was a friend of Jesus. And they sent to call when they were in trouble, when they really needed Jesus. "I really need you, Lord. I need you now. Where are you? You say that you will not forget me, but where are you, God? Don't you understand that the situation is spiraling out of control?" That's Jesus, kids. When some temptation seems so strong. Oh, but the answer is, oh yes, he cares. I know he cares. His heart is touched with my grief. When the days are weary and the long nights. Oh God. I know. It's not about how I feel. It's not about what I see today, but I know there must be a knowing in these times that we're in. The enemy whispers his lies. And so many people have succumbed to these lies. And in our Bible study session, part of our salvation today seems to be built on materials. Here, part of things that are working out for us, we feel that God has. The enemy speaks loud in the ears of the believers, making them feel as if God doesn't really care. We've read it. Verse 14 of Isaiah 49. The people of God asked a question that many of us are asking today. God, have you forgotten me? I've gone to the diagnosis and gave his report, and I remember that a scripture says that God is my coming, and I said by your stripes, but nothing changed, and the report just gets worse, and the situation, and I'm saying, God, I've gone to church, I've praised you, I've served you all these years, I've tithed, and one thing I know, and I repeat myself, it's hard to sing the Lord's song in strange places. I couldn't care less how spiritual you are, but there's going to come a time, if you haven't come already, that you're going to be in some strange place, and it doesn't matter how sanctified, Holy Ghost filled, fire baptized you are, you're going to get in some strange places where songs just wouldn't come. God, have you forsaken us? God, have you forgotten me? And the enemy says, yes, God has forgotten you. God has forsaken you. Yeah. And that's how you feel. But permit me quickly to push some scriptures in here before time run out on me. In the book of John, chapter 17. Jesus was praying for his disciples. He says it was his last prayer for his disciples before he ascended back to the Father. And in verse 12 of John chapter 17, hear Jesus' words. I just want to assure somebody today who feel as if they've been abandoned by God. Hear Jesus' prayer, not only for his disciples, but he says, and for those who also follow because of the words that you say. In verse 12, Jesus said these words. He says, while I was with them in the world, I kept them in your name. Those whom you have gave me, I've kept. He still keeps. He still keeps. Able to save. Able to keep. Able to satisfy. Our God is still able. Abundantly able. The church is in good hands. The church is in good hands. It's in the hands of the author and the finisher of it. It's in the hands who takes care of it. It's in the hands who nurtures it and cherishes it. Hey. Jesus, I've kept them. None of them have lost except the son of perdition, that the scripture might be fulfilled. But it didn't end there. It goes on to verse 15. I do not pray that you should take them out of the world. Hey, but that you should keep them from the evil. Woo! Glory be to God. But that you should keep them. We are in an evil world. But thank God, in all that is going on around us, you're in the hands of the one who... The one who says, I've got you. I've got you. I've got you. I've got you. I've got you. Somebody said, God, thank you for holding me. Thank you for holding me. Yeah. Jesus said, I want you, Father, now that I'm coming back to you, I want you to keep them. from the evil one. Keep them. The world is going to get worse and worse, but God is able to keep that which we have committed unto him against that day. And here the Apostle Paul says, nay, not in some, but in all these things, we are more than conquerors. Through God, who loves you. Nay, in all that is going on around you, and you feel as if the world is falling apart around you, come to tell you that you're in good hands. You're not in Pastor Buffon's hands, because they can fail you. The greatest of pastor or evangelist or prophet or whoever they may be, whatever office they hold in the kingdom of God, I thank God that he did not put me in their hands. Because if he had written me in their hands, I would have probably been overlooked and destroyed a long time. Again, I want to say this to some of you who are sitting here, the reason why you're still in your right mind, the reason why you're still standing, is not because you come to church, but because God looks in his hand, the hands of the NASCAR, the hands of Jesus, and saw you. And said, I love you with an everlasting thing, love. So the reason why you are still able to stand today, in spite of the storms of life, in spite of all the turmoil that are going on around in our world today with all the chaos, the reason why we're still standing, because Jesus said, I'm going to build a church with a name or religious background, but Jesus said, I'm going to build my church. Oh, come on, somebody put your hands together and celebrate Jesus. Thank God that he built his church and chose you to be a part of it. And that's the reason why you're able to stand today. Because God says, when I build my church and I've selected you, I've elected you, and I've chosen you, you have not chosen me, but I have chosen you to be a part of my church. It says, not even hell. Oh, the songwriter says, storm clouds may rise. And I have a witness in the house today. And fierce winds may blow. But I'll tell the world, wherever I go, that I have found a savior. Storm clouds will rise. Fierce wind will blow. Storms will come from the left. Storms will come from the right. They will come from above. They will come from underneath. But thank God, I found a savior. Anchored in Jesus. I fear no wind or wave. I'm anchored in Jesus. For he has power to save. Thank God today, I'm anchored in the rock of ages. Jesus said, keep them. Keep them. The evil is all over. But Lord, I know, just as I've kept them and haven't lost any of them, now I know that you are able to keep them. I commit the church. I commit the sister, the brother in your hands. Keep them. Keep me, God. Keep me, Jesus. Storm clouds may rise. Fierce winds would blow. But I come to tell the world I'm in good hands. Oh, yeah. Oh, my God. I'm in good hands. I'm not in the hands of politicians. I'm in the hands of the one who created the earth and says the earth is his and the fullness thereof. I'm in good hands. Can I tell you that is sitting here today, and those of you that are listening, you are in good hands. If you're part of God's church, you're in good hands. Put your hand in the hand of the man from Galilee. Put your hand in the hand of the one who calmed the waters. You're in good hands. The church cannot fail. The church will always be moving on. Keep them, Lord. Keep the church. Hey, keep the church from the evil that is around us today. Thank God. For many years, many tried to destroy the church, but they couldn't get it through. At the early initial days of the church, Ananias the high priest tried to kill the church by beating the disciples and tell them, don't speak in the name of Jesus. It threatened them rather. The Bible says they said to Ananias the high priest and the others, listen, you can do what you want. We're in good hands. We have to speak. There are many down through the ages who have tried the uttermost best to silence the church, thinking they could have gotten rid of the church. Ananias the high priest couldn't. Mm-mm. Paul, the persecutor of the church, couldn't. He couldn't. Herod couldn't. There was a sorcerer in the book of Acts chapter 15 by the name of Elymas. And even the sorcerer working with the evil one couldn't. But those who are working or think that they're working against you, they have gone to the Obuban, they have gone to their black magic and have tried all they can. But with God, they couldn't. The sorcerer couldn't stop the church. Mm-mm. Not even the devil himself could stop the church. Mm. Paul says, we're troubled on every side. If I can bring this into a... We're troubled on every side, yet not distressed. We are perplexed, but not in despair. Hey, persecuted, but not forsaken. Down, but not destroy. No devil in hell can stop the church of the living God. He have you in the palm of his hands. The Bible says, give me another 3 minutes. The Bible says that the enemy would come in like a flood. But God says, I'll lift up a standard against him. Thank God that God still lifts you above the waves and the troubles of life. Comes in like a flood. God says, I've got you in the right hand of my righteousness. I'm holding you together. I'm holding your mind together. I'm holding yourself together. Because some of us, we're losing ourselves. But God says, I'm holding you together. The reason why I inscribe you in my hand at Calvary is that I will never forget you. No strange place that you could have been or would have been that God can't see you. Nothing that you and I go through that takes our God by surprise. And the fact that he says that I've inscribed you in the palm of my hands, it means that you're dear forever. It was one of the ways in the Eastern world where they made covenant. They would write it or inscribe it in their hands, make marking on their skins as part of their covenant. Oh, you'd have heard about the salt covenants. But thank God, I've loved the fact that God says, I've got you. I've got you, man. The church is in good hands. Don't let what we see happening in the world today makes us feel that God has lost control of his church. No. A few people leaving the body of Christ doesn't mean that God have lost control of his church. People may not stand for righteousness as we know back then. Doesn't mean that God have lost control of his church. Jesus asks a very powerful, dynamic question in Luke chapter 18 and the latter part of verse 8. When the Son of Man comes, will he find faith in the earth? A few people fall away. But one thing I know is that when Jesus said, and the gates of hell shall not prevail, those words can never be altered, nor changed, nor rearranged, nor redesigned, or rewords. I'm going to build my church, and I'm going to call you to be a part of it. So it doesn't matter what they say, he say, she say, I'm anchored in Jesus. Anchored in God. Because I didn't give my life to a pastor. I didn't give my life to an apostle. But I gave this life. It may be all broken and messed up when I, and it's still messed up. It's still messed up sometimes. But when I put this in his hands, he said, I've got it. I've got this. Able, let me close with this word. Able to save. Able to keep. Able to satisfy. My God, your God, our God, the God of the church, is abundantly able. All of the church needs to supply. What a God. The church cannot be stopped by trouble. The church cannot be stopped by force. No storm can stop the church. No threat can stop the church. No kingdom of darkness can stop the church. Because the church is in the hands of the author and the finisher of your salvation. Oh, the writer of the book of Hebrews chapter 12 says, he is the author and the finisher. What he starts in your life, he's able to finish it. What he starts in your life, he's able to finish it. He who has begun a good work, he's able. Ephesians chapter 3, Paul says, we are his masterpiece. Father, I thank you. You're in good hands. Father, I thank you. I'm closing. Lord, I thank you that we are in your hands too. Every time those nails called hands have been lifted, you see my brother, you see my sister, you see me, God, and you look down with mercy and compassion and love. Thank you today. Storm clouds may rise and fierce winds may blow, but thank you that you've got us. Thank you for holding me in the palm of your hands. Thank you for holding my brothers and sisters in the palm of your hands. God, yes, we feel sometimes as if we can't sing because we are in strange places, but even when we can't sing, you still got us. Thank you again, in Jesus' name, amen. Come on, put your hands together and celebrate Jesus.
1: Hallelujah. Thank you, Lord. Thank you that we are in his hands. Hallelujah. Thank God this morning for the word. Thank you, Pastor. I pray God will continue to minister to you. As you continue to pour out to us, you will continue to refill, refresh, and renew. Hallelujah. Thank you, Lord. I pray this word was a blessing to someone today. Hallelujah. Thank you, Lord. We have received a word where we can meditate on for the week. Hallelujah. Thank you, Jesus. Thank you, Lord. We thank him for his word. Hallelujah. Thank you, Lord. Thank you, Jesus. And at this time, I'll call on Sister Marcy to come and give the announcement for the week. Thank you, Lord. Thank you, Lord, that we are in your hands. Where a better place can we be? Hallelujah. Thank you, Jesus. Thank you, Lord.
2: 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They had it, our Sunday service, live from the House of Refuge and Deliverance Ministry there in Salem. And of course, hope that you enjoyed the service, and you can hear a repeat at around 7 o'clock this evening right here on ZJB Radio. In just a bit, we'll get into Gospel Showcase, and right after that, into our Sunday afternoon programming. So do keep it locked to ZJB Radio. And just got word from the Montserrat Cricket Association and the Bash It Like a Calabash Cricket Fiesta, which was scheduled for today, that has been postponed due to weather conditions. All right, so once again, the Bash It Like a Calabash Cricket Fiesta, the Little Bit Playing Field, that was scheduled from 12 o'clock today, that has been postponed until a later date due to the inclement conditions. So please take note as you move.

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3: 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So once again, the Bash It Like a Calabash cricket fiesta, which was scheduled for today, Sunday, the 26th of July, that has been postponed due to inclement weather conditions. So please take note.

0: see you cry. 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Never let the devil see you cry.
1: Oh no, oh no.
0: Oh my, there's a place you can go.

The Bash It Like a Calabash cricket fiesta, which was scheduled for the Little Bay playing field, that has been postponed until a later date due to weather conditions. So once again, the Bash It Like a Calabash cricket fiesta, which was scheduled for today, Sunday, the 26th of July, that has been postponed due to inclement weather conditions. So please take note.

0: it up for Jesus in the house. Hallelujah. Hallelujah. God is still in control. He is still the boss. Amen.
1: Amen.

0: Today I'm going to be speaking on the subject, get hooked on God and everything that pleases Him. Get hooked on God and everything that pleases Him. Why do we need to get hooked on God? If you look into the book of Galatians chapter 5, Galatians chapter 5 verse 1, let us all turn there and we will read it together. Galatians chapter 5 verse 1. Galatians chapter 5, and we are going to read verse number 1. Hallelujah. After 2, 1, 2. Stand fast, therefore, in the liberty wherewith Christ hath made us free, and be not entangled again with the yoke of
1: bondage.
0: So we see here that Satan had us entangled with the yoke of bondage. When you think of the word entangled, that means you're tangled up. When you think of the word yoke, that means you are not free to operate. You're not free to move. You're not free to do as you please. And when you think of the word bondage, it means that you are bound. So on every front, Satan had us tied up. He had us hooked. But God is telling us today, don't let him hook you again. Don't let him catch you back in his trap again. So stand fast, therefore, in the liberty wherewith Christ had made us free. Seeing that the Lord has made us free, let us stay free. But the tide is so strong now. Satan is hooking people all over the world. He's hooking the people of the world to sin. And he wants to hook even who is in the church to sin also. What the apostle is telling us today is that if we're not careful, he will entangle us again back into the same old yoke of bondage. Let me tell you something. If Satan had any of us once and we got away from him and he get the opportunity to put us back under that yoke again, there is no guarantee that he's going to let us out this time. He's really going for the kill. He is merciless. Any one of us present ourselves to him to get a second chance to catch us back into bondage and hold us back into captivity, I think this time he's going to go for the finishing touches. He's not playing around. So in order for us not to be caught up into his traps, seeing that he's hooking the people of the world with all various type of things, then we too have to get hooked on the Lord. We have to get connected to God. We have to get our walk with God very, very sharp. Because he's looking for the ones who are not so vigilant. And that's why the word of God said, be ye sober and be ye vigilant. For your adversary, the devil, is like a roaring lion walking all around. He's on the prowl seeking whom he may devour. Once we are not really hooked up to God and he finds us careless hanging around like a stray sheep. The lion don't play around with the stray sheep or the stray animals, stray deer, anything that is strayed away from the herd. Those are the easiest targets. Enemies out there in the prowl, seeking whom he may devour. But when we get hooked up to Jesus and he wants to come our way, he has to encounter Jesus first. He has to encounter the Lord first. And we know that greater is he that is in us than he that is in the world. Somebody give Jesus praise in the house today, because he is the greatest. Amen. Hallelujah. To be hooked means to be addicted to or strongly attracted to something or someone. We can see if we have spiritual eyes, that many people in the world today are not acting normal. They're not acting natural. They're operating, some of them, like they're under some sort of spell. The enemy threw a bait in front of a lot of people because he has a way of prettying up sin and making sin look attractive and nice and pleasurable and all those kind of things. But when they went for the bait, just like the fish, he got them. He hooked them in their mouth. And when he hooked them, some people went into sin for one night of pleasure. Oh, now 20, 30 years, they're still out there and can't find their way back because they are hooked. And the more that he hooked them with one thing, he started hooking them with various other things. So in case they could get away from that first hook, there are many other hooks in their jaw and they can't shift. They can't move. They're pulling and tugging like the fish, but the hook is already in their jaw. They can't move. He got them where he want them. Brothers and sisters, to be hooked means to be addicted and to be strongly attracted to something or someone. Let me tell you something. When you hear you're addicted, you think people out there who are smoking cigarettes, they want to smoke cigarettes every day? You think some of them don't get fed up with the thing? Some of them get fed up. Ever so often I see people puffing the e-cigarette now because they're trying to get off the other one. They're trying to get away from it, but it's an addiction. The body is calling for it. And so they keep on smoking and smoking because they are hooked. They are hooked. And it is true that in our world today, that many are hooked on cigarettes, many are hooked on smoking, all types of other things, and many are hooked on all sorts of drugs and all sorts of alcohol, etc. And the governments all over the world are investing heavily into reducing the number of people addicted to such substances. Because it is causing a lot of mayhem to the health of

start going bad. And obesity and all sort of things sometimes set in. And so the governments now are trying to invest money heavily to help people who are addicted to drugs and alcohol and all sort of various sort of substances. Many are hooked, not only on alcohol, but some are hooked on gambling. They spend every penny that they earn 7 days a week in the betting shop, in the gambling shop. They are so hooked that they spend most of it, most of their earnings, if not all of it, on the betting shop, in the betting ring. And when it comes to looking after their wives and their children, they have nothing left. And so we find, due to the gambling addiction, that many have lost their wives, lost their children, lost their jobs. Because after a while, some of them don't have no interest in anything else. Almost every day, pass a betting shop anywhere here in London and see how many young men are inside of them. That is their ambition. From morning and from the time the shop open until when it ends, it is full to capacity, many of them. It's just an addiction. They have no interest in anything else. So beside the money, the thing is occupying all of their time, all of their energy, all their effort, everything. So after a while, the wife say, well, if you have more interest in the betting shop, let me and my and the children go separate ways. So a lot of them have lost their wives, lost their children because of these addictions. But they still don't stop because they are hooked. Some don't gamble, but they're hooked on work. They work 3, 4, 5 jobs a week. And they seem as if they don't understand that they're only human beings and flesh and blood. If any of us try to work 70, 80 plus hours every week, it's just a matter of time. It will take its toll on our body. It will take its toll on our health. But some say, I need the cash, I need the money, so they're going flat out. And they are addicted to work because they want to live a certain type of life, irrespective to what impact it is having on their life spiritually, on their home, on their marriage, on their children. They seem as if they cannot slacken off this work addiction because they are just hooked. Sometimes when you hear people are hooked on working these kind of long hours, they say that the wife and the husband become like passing ships. So when he is coming home 4 o'clock or whatever it is, that time she's going out. And when she finished do that shift and come home, that's the time the husband is going out. So they become like passing ships. They never have time to communicate. And a lot of times, these people who prefer to work and to be addicted to work, after a while, they end up with no family, no children, and all these things. Let me tell you something. You see all this stabbing and killing and all these things going on? A lot of these children have been neglected. Some of these parents are so career-minded that they prefer to spend all the time in the world looking for the British pound or the US dollar, whatever currency it is, and they go flat out Monday to Friday. And sometimes some even go 7 days a week. Flat out. Work addiction. And in the addiction to the work, they have lost their children. Mommy never home, daddy never home, so they go out and find some boys on the block. And the boys are always there. And they get caught up in everything that they're doing.
And when they hear that their son was in this gang and got involved in all this thing and killed somebody or somebody killed them or whatever, the parents start crying on the television.

0: Yeah, saying, oh, my son was so beautiful and so nice.
1: It might have been so, but you were never there.
0: You preferred your work. You preferred everything that you was caught up with. And in so doing, many have lost their children along the way because they never got any good upbringing. Not only are people addicted to work, some are hooked to eating all sorts of unhealthy food. It is making them sick. It is causing them to become obese. It is causing them to be developing all sorts of illnesses that could even cause them death prematurely, but they don't take any heed to anybody. We're hearing it on the television, we're hearing it on Facebook, we're hearing it through social media and everywhere and via the internet, that we should not overindulge in certain types of food because it will catch up with us. But when you're hooked, you just hook. If it's sweet you like, you're going to buy every chocolate, you're going to buy everything you see. Because it's hook, you hook. And some people are just addicted to whatever is not good for them. And after a while, it takes its toll on them because they were just hooked. Not only are people hooked to food and have food addiction, and people are also hooked to pornography and sexual immorality. It has caused many to lose self-control. There are men out there touching women inappropriately and women doing likewise to men. Some are committing rape. Some are abusing young children and even ending up in prison because they have no self-control. Addictive behaviors to all this kind of sexual perversion. Some may not end up in a physical prison, but they're in a mental prison. Some are now facing a death sentence with AIDS and STDs of all nature. Some are so addicted, and it has impacted them for so many years that they are now suffering from low self-esteem. They are suffering from all manner of impact because they have not dealt with that addiction. Many who are involved in this thing called pornography, it has caused them to lose their families, lose their marriage, and most of all, some have lost their souls over it. The warnings have been going out about the dangers of these things, but sad to say, people still keep on struggling with these things because it's very easy to locate these days. It's on the television, it's on the social media, it's on your phones, it's on your iPad, it's on your every website, on so many websites. And it is free of cost. Sometimes you're watching something very good. Sometimes you're looking at something very, very perfect, and all of a sudden things pop up and draw you in that direction. And if you're not careful, and if you don't have the Holy Spirit to guide you as a child of God, these addictions could kick off. Let me tell you something. This World Wide Web is not a joke, you know. When you hear that some of these people start viewing some of these videos, YouTube begin to send numerous more of them. So when you start watching one, you see they start sending others. Before you even finish watching that one, you see a host of others, they're waiting on you. And you can keep going from one to the other. You think it's so difficult to be addicted today? It is not difficult at all. The enemy has got everything people want out there at their fingertips. And he's feeding them. So when you hear they're hooked, he's got them well hooked. Let me tell you something. Many will tell you, Pastor, I know it's wrong. I know it's dirty. I know it's unclean. this sexual perversion and this pornography, etc. But I can't help it. I'm hooked. Some need deliverance,
1: even in the kingdom, from these things because they are dangerous.
0: And I hear the enemy start feeding you with these things and you start giving them a little bit of loophole. They could take over your life very easily. And we have to be very careful with children, what we expose them to on the internet, on the television, etc. Because sometimes just a little bit of a snippet, so a little bit of a snippet of some of these things. And from the time they got that first snippet, they go to school and they find colleagues with their phones right there with the thing. And that could just open up a whole can of worms in front of them. And they could be hooked for life. Let me tell you something. This world we're living in today is no joke. The enemy is sending out many things to hook the people of the world. And if he could hook us too, he's going to try it on. We cannot afford to be called as children of God. Some people are not hooked on those things we have spoken about so far. But some are hooked on gossip and lying. Some people chat too much. They talk what they're not supposed to talk. And a lot of times they're not even speaking the truth. And James 3 tells us in verse 6. And the tongue is a fire, a world of iniquity, that it defileth the whole body and setteth on fire the course of nature, and it is set on fire of hell. For every kind of beast, of birds and serpents, and of things of this in the sea, is tamed, and hath been tamed of mankind. But the tongue can no man tame. It is an unruly evil, full of deadly poison. The scripture is telling us here that you can tame any animal. And you could see that they got them tamed. All sort of snakes and all sort of things, people wrapping them around their neck and all them things there. But the tongue? The tongue, when you hear the tongue, is out of control. It's not easy to control. And that is a lot of people's downfall today. The tongue! They're too smooth with it. Too lie and deceptive with it. And the enemy has hooked them on gossiping and on lying and all those type of behaviors. But verse 9 goes on to tell us, therewith blessed be God, even the Father, and therewith cursed be men which are made after the similitude of God. Out of the same mouth proceeded blessing and cursing. My brethren, these things ought not so to be. The tongue is to be controlled if we are true children of God. And we are supposed to be able to say what God wants us to say and nothing less. And if the tongue is going out of control and making us sin and lie and coming out with all sort of guile and deception, we have to ask the Lord to sanctify the tongue. Get down in prayer and fasting and say, Lord, fix my tongue. Because we're not supposed to be doing some of these things. It's not supposed to be so, said the scriptures. Some will say, it's in me bone. It's in me blood. If anybody think that them out hot, let them come and tell me A, because I'm going to tell them B. So we stop. This is our family trend. We don't take back seat with nobody. It's in me blood. But if we are children of God, we have to say, Lord, consecrate the tongue and make me have a godly tongue, that my tongue will speak differently to the people of the world. Somebody give God praise in the house for the change he wants to bring to his people today. Amen. Hallelujah. Some will tell you that lying is a must in countries like this. This is not like the West Indies, brother. They
1: place is not like certain other places.
0: If you want to make progress in places like this, you have to speak some untruth. You have to be able to go into the council's office and say this and that to get what you want. However, as a child of God, we know that lying is not of God, and that all liars are destined for hell except they repent. Revelation 21 verse 8 tells us, but the fearful and unbelieving and abominable and murderers and whoremongers and sorcerers and idolaters and all liars. So that means if it's even sweet lie, all liars shall have their part in the lake which burneth with fire and brimstone, which is the second death. Others may not be hooked on lying, but they're hooked on stealing.
1: Some people have something we call sticky hands. Don't put them behind any till to go talk about you making them cashier, whether it's Tesco or Asda or Morrison. Don't put them behind no till
0: to go do any sort of job,
1: because as soon as they get us simple moment that they think nobody is watching. The cameras everywhere now, but they don't mind. They are compulsory thieves, and they go their hands and help themselves.
0: They would risk their job.
1: I've met so many people who tell me when I go to shop at certain places, they say to me, I can't bring in nobody to work here. Some people told me that every person they put behind their till, they have helped themselves. That is how people are. Thief, you're giving them a salary, but still they're helping themselves.
0: It's a common trend in some of these places all over the world today. People are not honest anymore. At the drop of a hat, they will rob everything they could get. Sticky fingers. They are hooked on stealing, because they think that if they don't thief, they can't get through. They have bills to pay. They have certain things that they want to buy. And if they can't thief their way through, it cannot be done. Some are not hooked on all these things I've spoken about today, but some are hooked on television. It is very easy to do so these days. It is not like years ago when we had just limited choice. You remember the days when we were watching ABS and all those kind of stations? You couldn't even see proper picture. And if it's Stampede, they're giving you money, you have to take that. You didn't have no choice. We had to be turning antenna and all those things. Young people, you all don't know what we are talking about here. We had to turn antenna certain ways to get certain channels. And we had no choice. I think it was a joke. Television was not as glamorous as how it is today all the time. And we were so glad to see certain programs. Black and white television, thank you, brother. And we had to enjoy it and make do, because some didn't even have TV. They used to have to go to their neighbor's house to watch some sort of TV. Oh, thank you, Jesus. Thank you, Lord, for the good upbringing that we had. People think we didn't have life then, but we had a good life. We had a wonderful life. We really were not so hooked on these things as now. We tried every other thing to make ourselves happy, and it was wonderful. I'm glad for those days. These days, you can watch television 24 hours a day, 7 days a week. Because if it's soaps you like, they are dear in galore. You have channel dedicated to these things, and you don't have to move. If it's movies, they don't stop coming at you. If it's documentaries, they don't stop. If it's cartoon, if it's news, if it's sports, if it's talk shows, wildlife, gospel programs, whatever choice you pick, they are dear 24/7. Therefore, we can be easily hooked on television, because we can now watch anything what we want anytime we want. And if you're not going to be home when something is playing, you just record it and watch it at your own convenience. Everything is at our fingertips.
2: Jesus.
0: You think the enemy is playing today? He's got everything. He's got a lot of ammunition. If he don't hook you this way, he wants to hook you that way. And I was thinking, God, as I was going through some of these addictions, I said, God, if the enemy even get us hooked on one or two of these things, what time we will have for you? Because the enemy has designed it so much to make these things interesting. If you start watching one episode of certain type of soap or whatever, they stop it at that very interesting point. And you want to see the next, and the next, and the next. They're designed to hook you. And after a while, you really don't have no time for anything else. They just keep coming at you. Back in those days, it was Dallas and all those things you have to make out with. Now they have all sorts. Listen to me, brothers and sisters. We only had different strokes for different folks and all those things. We had those things we were watching back in the good time. We used to just watch some of those things on a Saturday or something. They weren't like that, like this every day now. Everything you want, it is there at your fingertips. And it's designed to captivate us. It's designed to hook us in. It's designed to keep us bound to the television. And anytime you hear television hook you, you can't even get young people now to learn to cook. You can't get young people now to learn to sew and to do certain things that we were interested in back in the day because they don't want to move from the television. There is no end to programs to hook them. If they don't like one thing, there is another thing. Something and they must hook them. That's the design. And because of this, we find that many today, they have no time for social life. They have no time to go and visit any friend or any neighbor or anybody else or to do anything spiritual. The family is suffering, the marriages are suffering because all some people want to do when they're home is to eat, sleep, and watch TV. That's their addiction. That's how the enemy have them hooked. Some people today are not hooked so much on the television, but they're completely hooked on their phones. They sleep with it every night. And let me tell you something. They're not waiting till tomorrow morning to go look at it, you know. During the night, as soon as they turn, what we call turn is when you wake up and just catch yourself a little bit. As soon as they turn, they're taking up the phone to go see what's coming in. What's the latest post on Facebook? Hooked on the phone. Hooked. They sleep with it at night and first thing in the morning, let me see what's going on my phone. Hooked. The enemy is using these things. And I understand that some parents are encouraging it too. Because what I heard is that some of them, when they're in the house with their children, they are texting the children in the room, asking them what you want for dinner. When dinner is ready, they're sending another text to say, come down now for dinner. And they're not coming down and eating down there in on the table. They're taking up the food and going back to the room. But what kind of life we live in here? It's as if they cannot survive without that phone. It disorientates them. Except they have their phone because that's all their life. They're hooked on the phone. Thank God I was raised in an era when we did not have mobile phones. So I survived without it then. And I could survive easily without it now. Listen to me. It's handy to have. But it's not that you shouldn't be an addiction that
1: that it has to be the first thing every morning to take up. It shouldn't be such an addiction that you have to sleep with it in your bed. And as soon as you twist or turn in the night, you're going to take up phone. For what? Give the phone a rest. Give the phone a break.
0: Some people are just too hooked on these things. Let me tell you something. I understand some children said to their parents and their grandparents, if you don't put in the Wi-Fi, don't look for me. I've got to be able to hook up to the internet when I come to visit you. So they come to visit families or friends they haven't seen for a long time, some of them.
1: And they are sitting around a table or they're sitting on a sofa together. They haven't seen each other for months and maybe years. And instead of they talk about the good times from back in the day and how things are currently with them and whatever, everybody is on their phone. What a life. What a life. It's an addiction. We are hooked.
0: And it's turning the world upside down. No more communication between parents and children. No more communication between siblings. No more communication between parents and children and between spouses.
1: Many wives and many husbands wish they would get half the time
0: that the partner or the spouse is spending on the mobile phone. They wish they would get even half. Let me tell you, they have games on it. And some of these games are addictive.
1: When you start with some of those games, you could play from morning until night.
0: They just keep you going. We have to be so mindful because the enemies are after God's people to get us hooked. If we are not careful, there will be no more verbal communication in marriages again. There will be no more verbal communications at home between parents and children. Because everyone is now hooked on the phone. Spiritual lives are dying. And something needs to be done. People are paying big money every month for the latest phone because that's their life. It's their bank, it's their shop, it's their best friend, it's their advisor, it's everything to them. Any information they want, it's on the phone. Some are so hooked that they really don't have any time with their children. And when their children come to say, how are your mommy or how was your day, whatever, they behave as if they don't even want to see them because they prefer what is going on the phone. They give off that kind of impression, that kind of a body language. And so many people today are just hooked on the internet. For the most young people today, I believe if they had a choice between television and the internet, they will tell you, take the television, but give me my phone.
1: Give me the internet because I want to watch what I want when I want. I can watch so much movies on my phone. I can watch YouTube videos. I could watch any type of thing. Sports live stream, music videos. I could shop. I could email. I could live chat. Everything in my own private space is on my phone. It's on my iPad. It's everything that I want. It is there. And you know something? They are struggling. After spending all night on the internet, they can't keep up at work. They can't keep up at university. They can't keep up at college. They can't keep up at school. Because all their attention is with this phone. No control. No limit. And if we as parents are not mindful, the social media is going to hook us. To such extent, the Facebook, the Twitter, the WhatsApp, the Instagram, the Snapchat, and all of them, they could easily hook us to such extent that we lose our children along the way. But even greater than that, we can lose our spiritual life.
0: Because these things are designed to
1: hook us.
0: And when they hook us, we can easily lose interest in cleaning the house, cooking our food, washing our clothes, doing all the cleaning up jobs that we used to do so nice and so happily, because we just spend too many hours on these things. And it is causing a lot of marital problems.
1: A lot of problems between children and parents, because nobody have no time for nobody. Children don't have no time for parents. Parents don't have no time for children. It's like you're just living under the same roof but living different lives.
0: Because the phone has become the dominant feature in everybody's life. Listen to me, brothers and sisters. We can be so hooked that if we are not mindful, the devil will set up a stronghold in our lives. He can destroy us very easily. And he could cause us to lose interest in the basic things that could help us to grow spiritually and go to the next level. For some, it is sports. I'm a man myself, so I know what it is.
1: Some men, they cannot miss one kick on a football match. They cannot miss one ball, that ball in a cricket match.
0: I've been there myself. I used to stay up
1: all night listening to matches in Pakistan and Australia and these places. I know about that myself.
0: From ball one till when the game end. We've been there.
1: Hooked!
0: So many are hooked on so many of these things. And when they get so glued to all these sports, the wife can't tell the husband when cricket is playing, go carry out the rubbish,
1: because it's a vexation. The wife cannot say to the husband that the child needs some sort of attention and need to go to the library and go out to go take to swim or whatever it is, because they don't have the time to spare with that.
0: My Saturday is dedicated to watch the game. And so we have problems all over when we become hooked. So many things in our lives can hook us. The world is designed to get you hooked in.
1: Some are hooked on women, some are hooked on men. Some have been physically, emotionally, verbally heartbroken and misused by the opposite sex for decades.
0: And they still keep going from one person to the other, non-stop, because they are just hooked. Some have lost all their money, all their houses and their assets. They have lost and suffered mental breakdown and torture trying to keep up with one person to the other. Just like the Samaritan woman who was going from one man to the other. And still, when she married to five, the one that she was with was not even her own. She was hooked on that kind of lifestyle. And it is very, very prevalent today. I read somewhere on the internet, some woman was saying, I've had more than 80 partners. And she keeps clanking. She's on a roll. You think it's easy what's going on in the world today?
1: Hooked!
0: The enemy has designed so many things to get us hooked. Children of God, some are hooked on shopping.
1: They cannot see a single thing
0: before they want to buy it. Sometimes they don't need it. Fancy shoes, fancy clothes,
1: electronics and appliances and furniture and beds and tablets that they don't even need because they have so much already.
0: But they're just hooked on shopping. They call them shopaholics. Hooked. Spending what they have and what they don't have. Ending up in all sorts of debt because they're just hooked on that type of lifestyle. There's so many things in the world today that have people hooked. Some people are hooked on power. Some are hooked on control and attention seekers. Some are just hooked on celebrity magazines. Some are hooked on following certain politicians. Some are hooked on reading romance and novels. Some are hooked on reading certain newspapers. Some are hooked on cosmetic surgeries and bleaching. You want to know how much whiter they want to get? They're just hooked. Some of them have no more space on their body for any kind of tattoo, but they're still putting on more. Hooked. Every part of them pierce up, but they're still piercing more because they're hooked. Some are hooked on all sorts of pills, all sorts of antidepressants. Some are hooked on all sorts of witchcraft activities. All sorts of things in the world have got people hooked today. But the word of God is telling us today to get hooked on God. Get hooked on God. Get hooked on God and the things that impress God and the things that pleases God. We're not supposed to worship God or serve God just half-heartedly. These people are hooked on these things. It comes as second nature to them. It comes so natural to them. They don't even have to think about it. It's just something that they do. But the Lord is saying to us, just as the children of the world are so hooked on these things, why not get hooked on Jesus? Why not get hooked on God? Because if we don't get hooked on God, then we would leave gaps in our lives. We would leave space. We would leave time. And the enemy will come in with all these things. You think all these things that I've spoken about is just people in the world hooked on those things? The enemy has infiltrated the church. And is hooking people on many of these things. And when they get so hooked, it preoccupies their mind, it preoccupies their time. They have no strength for the things of God. No strength for prayer. No strength to go to God's house. Even if they go to God's house, they're just there in body, but their minds are too occupied. And all these other things that they're hooked on, they're just hooked with them. But the Lord is saying to us today, get hooked on me. I've got so much work for you to do. I've got so much better things and more fulfilling things to give you to be involved in. And he's saying, get hooked on me. If you get hooked on me, I will not disappoint you. If you get hooked on me, I will reward you. Exodus 34 verse 14 tells us, for thou shalt worship no other God, for the Lord, whose name is jealous, is a jealous God. We cannot put anything else in front of God. We cannot be addicted to anything else. And not addicted to God and the things of God and think he's happy. No, sir. No, sir. He expect better than that from us. It's time to put half-hearted Christianity aside. The time for that is long gone. And to get hooked up with God and the things that pleases God. Amen. The word of God tells us, if we're going to serve God, let us serve God wholeheartedly. Yes. If we're going to please God, let us please him with everything that is inside of us. The greatest commandment that Jesus gave to us is in Mark chapter 12, verse 30. And I'm going to close on this part for this part of this message here. And thou shalt love the Lord thy God with all thy heart. And with all thy soul, and with all thy mind, and with all thy strength. This is the first commandment, and the second is like, namely this, thou shalt love thy neighbor as thyself. There is none other commandment greater than these. This is what God is looking for. He wants his children to be hooked on God, not serving God half-heartedly. But with all our heart, all our soul, all our mind, and with all our strength. And to love our neighbors as ourselves. When we do this, we would please God. God will be happy with us. If there are distractions in our way, we have to ask the Lord to help us. to put them aside. To stop being so caught up with all these things that are designed to hook us in. It is true that the people of the world, they can't help themselves. But we have the Holy Spirit to help us.
2: Yes.
0: Hallelujah. And if you're willing to get hooked up with God and the things of God, tell the Holy Spirit, help me, teach me how to do it, Lord. Because I realize that the things of the world is hooking me in, is getting me distracted, and so I can't really get to connect with God as I used to. And even when I try to sacrifice at the time to pray, my mind is all over the place because I'm so hooked. I'm hooked on sports, I'm hooked on this, I'm hooked on so many shows, so many internet, Facebook and social media, so many different soaps, so many different things. My mind is just hooked up here and hooked up there. I can't really see God. I don't want to see God. It was in the year that King Uzziah died. Isaiah started. Something must give. At some point, something must give. There are too many strappings on us. And so we can't connect with God as we ought to. Prayer life is not what it used to be. Our witness to the world is not what it ought to be. Because they really can't see much different in us. What interests them is what interests us. And so we have to get the priority right. And put back God in his rightful place. Get hooked on God. Get hooked on the things that pleases God. And when we do so, God will bless us in ways beyond our imagination. Time for just being casual and just being lukewarm and at ease in Zion is long gone. We gotta get hooked up again with prayer, hooked on to the word, hooked on to the Holy Ghost, hooked on to worship, hooked on to everything that will help us to draw nearer to God, and we will see the difference in our lives. When we get so hooked on the things of this world, brothers and sisters, we could say that we want to serve God. We could say that we want to love God. We could say that we want to make it into the kingdom. We could say that heaven is my aim. We could say that all those wonderful things out of our mouth. But if we don't cut off some of the trimmings, they're going to pull us back. And that is the reason why you respond that the apostle telling us, stand fast in the liberty God made you free. Stay free. Don't go entangle back yourself again. Back in the yoke of bondage. A lot of people in the world can't help themselves. They're in the yoke of bondage. They're trapped. God is telling us, stay clear of these traps. Because if these traps catch our feet or any part of us, we would not get out easy. Today is a good day. If you're not saved, you may be hooked on sin of any kind, of any nature. But God wants to set you free. Amen. Hallelujah. You may be saved, but not as hooked as you are to be on God and the things that pleases God. God is telling you today, get serious with me and get hooked on me again. Amen. Hallelujah. You want a strong appetite for the things of God. You want this to be your number one priority, to please God, to serve God, to seek his face, and turn from your wicked ways. And then the Lord say, I will hear from heaven, forgive our sins, and he will heal our lands. The world is counting on us. They need examples. They need the light to shine. And we want to be that light. We want to be that salt that is drawing men and women into the kingdom.

The Bash It Like a Calabash cricket fiesta, which was scheduled for the Little Bay playing field, that has been postponed until a later date due to weather conditions. So once again, the Bash It Like a Calabash cricket fiesta, which was scheduled for today, Sunday, the 26th of July, that has been postponed due to inclement weather conditions. So please take note.

your knowing, your omnipresence, you are present everywhere, and we know that you are present even in this arena.

motto. You are spirit. You are the beginning and you are the end. Totally aware of yourself, you are the great I am. Totally moral, totally self-assertive, you are the essence of love. You're loving. We just want to bow before your throne and give you the praise.

0: The Bash It Like a Calabash cricket fiesta, which was scheduled for the Little Bay playing field, that has been postponed until a later date due to weather conditions. So once again, the Bash It Like a Calabash cricket fiesta, which was scheduled for today, Sunday, the 26th of July, that has been postponed due to inclement weather conditions. So please take note.
1: Come on, if you're grateful for the blood of Jesus, just begin to thank him. Open your mouth. Come on. Come on. We have to fill this place up with worship. Don't ask him for anything. Don't beg for anything. Just bless him because of who he is. Come on. From the youngest to the oldest. Everybody. Come on. Fill it up. Fill it up. Fill it up. 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Open your mouth. 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
1: Sing it again, Micah, please.

0: The Bash It Like a Calabash cricket fiesta, which was scheduled for the Little Bay playing field, that has been postponed until a later date due to weather conditions. So once again, the Bash It Like a Calabash cricket fiesta, which was scheduled for today, Sunday, the 26th of July, that has been postponed due to inclement weather conditions. So please take note.
1: Welcome to Salt of the Earth, standing with other believers as the seasoning for society. I'm Ruth Lynn Harrigan. Stay tuned. At the end of the program, I will tell you how you might contact us. And now, here is J. Joel Harrigan.
2: Well, blessings on all of you today. We give the Lord thanks for the opportunity of being together again here on Salt of the Earth. And we know today you're going to be blessed by the Word of God. Today we'll be concluding the message that we began last time entitled, How to Be Free from Curses. And Reverend Milton Brunson and the Thompson Community Singers are coming to minister to us. And then we'll go live again to the Word.

0: The Word of God tells us in John chapter 9, "And as Jesus passed by, he saw a man which was blind from his birth. And his disciples asked him, saying, Master, who did sin, this man or his parents, that he was born blind? Jesus answered, Neither had this man sinned nor his parents, but that the works of God should be made manifest in him. Now today we continue the message, the concluding part of the message entitled, How to Be Free from Curses.
1: Because when it happens, amen, when the blessing comes forth, God is going to be glorified through what he is going to do in your life. Amen, amen. God will be glorified. God will be glorified in my life. He is glorified in my life. I'm not under a curse, but I'm blessed. Galatians 3, 16 to 14. Read it some more. Study it some more when you go home. A child of Jesus Christ, friend, cannot be cursed. A child of Jesus Christ walking in fellowship with him can never be under a curse. 2 Corinthians chapter 5, verse 17 says, Therefore, if any man be in Christ, he is a new creature. All things are passed away. Curses are gone. Plagues are gone. Problems are gone. My sin is buried. All things are passed away. Behold, all things are become new. Does that sound like a person who's under a curse? No, it doesn't. Praise God. Jesus, if I'm still living under a curse, Jesus died in vain. But the Word of God says, Therefore, if any man be in Christ, he is a new creature. All things are passed away. Behold, all things are become new. I believe my generation had problems. I don't know if you'll call them curses. Maybe they were. Your generation had curses or problems. Praise God. There were situations in your life, in the life of your forefathers, that seemed to be passed down from generation to generation. But you and whoever is in your family, when the blood of Jesus Christ is applied to your life, all curses cease. All curses are broken over your life. Amen, amen. Because it's the blood of Jesus Christ that arrests and destroy every curse. Amen. I don't have to go to God and say, Lord, you know I'm suffering with this particular curse and this particular situation. I believe the Holy Spirit would ask you, haven't I nailed your curses to the cross? Amen. All you have to do is receive me by faith. Every child of God, when we receive Jesus Christ by faith, we receive the whole package of his blessings. That is salvation. We receive his salvation. What is salvation? Is it just to know that you're going to heaven? No, it's much more than that. Salvation is a total package of the provision of God. It involves his covering, his protection. The Bible says that the angel of the Lord encampeth round about them that fear him. If you've embraced Jesus Christ as your Savior, as your friend, the Lord Jesus Christ is able to take care of you. He's able to ward off every potential curse that might try to come against you. In Jesus' name, he's an able God. Somebody say it. He's an able God. He's an able God. Thank you, Jesus. Whom God blesses, no man shall curse. Therefore, if any man be in Christ, he is a new creature. All things are passed away. Behold, all things are become new. When I found Jesus Christ, praise God. When I found Jesus Christ, when did it happen? I love to refresh myself on the date. Maybe you remember the day you got saved. But it was the 28th of July, 1979. I found the Lord. That sounds like a generation for you. But praise God. It was then it happened. From then, all curses were broken over my life. And I'm walking in victory. I'm walking in the Spirit of the Lord. All things are passed away. All things are passed away. Your bad habits, your disappointments, your frustrations, the things that you struggle with, your sin is passed away and all things become new. I'm walking in a different direction. I'm not no longer working or walking in the direction of the curse, but I'm walking hand in hand with Jesus. Praise the name of Jesus. Whom God bless, no man curse. A prophet called Balaam, he was called by Balak. Balak was the king of the Moabites. And these Moabites had a thorn in their side. And it was God's people. God's people, the Israelites, they couldn't prevail against the Moabites couldn't prevail against God's people, the Israelites. So Balak, who was the king of the Moabites, he called a prophet called Balaam. And he said, Balaam, I want you to come. He sent some messengers to Balaam's house. And he said, Balaam, I want you to come and curse these Israelites. Balaam said, tell the messengers, wait, stay here overnight. I'm going to talk with God and see what he says. Balaam went and he talked with God. And the Lord said to Balaam, Balaam, don't go. Those people are blessed. They are my people. They cannot be cursed. You're wasting your time and your effort. Well, Balaam went to the servants and says, he said, you know, if Balak, if your king would give me a house full of gold and silver, I cannot go against the word of the Lord. So Balak's servants came back and said, well, we talked with Balaam, but Balaam says he can't come. He can't come to curse the Israelites. So Balak sent back more honorable servants to Balaam. And he said to them, tell Balaam that I will exalt him. I will give him a good position if he would come and curse these Israelites. But Balaam began to scratch his head. And he said, well, let me talk with the Lord again. He went to the Lord. And the Lord got weary of Balaam. The Lord told Balaam, Balaam, go. You want to go? Go. But remember, you cannot say anything different from what I have told you. So Balaam, we find this story in Numbers chapter 22. Balaam went to the Moabites, the land of the Moabites, so he could curse the Israelites. And there, Balaam was resisted by the hand of God. You remember the story? Balaam riding on his donkey, and an angel came and stood in the midst of Balaam before him. And the angel, the donkey began to speak to Balaam. The donkey wouldn't go, came up against a wall, and the donkey wouldn't go any further. The donkey began to speak and say, Balaam, I've been so good to you. As Balaam beat the donkey, he beat him, said, get on, get up, donkey, let's go. But the donkey said, Balaam, I've been so good to you, and here, what have I done to you so that you could beat me? Balaam began to talk back to the donkey. My Lord, he was so determined to get a little piece of silver, a little piece of gold from King Balak. But soon the angel of the Lord came in front of Balaam with a flaming sword. And Balaam fell to the ground and realized that God was speaking to him. However, God allowed Balaam to go on. And he came to Balak. And he began to build some altars, 7 altars, to make sacrifice to the Lord to see if the Lord would change his mind. Sometimes we get like that. We persist. God is saying no. He's saying no. He's saying no at every turn. And we are still persistent. But it turned out, after Balak went to the Lord maybe 3 or 4 times, that Balaam he opened his mouth to speak against Israel. And all came out of Balaam's mouth were blessings. Blessing of the Lord upon Israel. And the Lord showed Balaam, he showed Balak through the prophet Balaam, that these Israelites cannot be cursed. They are blessed of the Lord. They are highly favored. He spoke it to Abraham many years before. And he says, your nation shall be blessed. You shall be favored. Up to today, Israel is still blessed. And it is a blessed nation. We are God's spiritual Israel, the house of God. Amen. God has engrafted us into the same blessings of Abraham like he poured upon Israel. So you as a child of God, you cannot be cursed. Receive the finished work of God. If you're walking in God's way and his will, you are blessed. If you can be cursed, then the blood of Jesus is weak. It is insufficient. But the blood of Jesus Christ cleanses us from all sin. It secures us from all curses. It keeps us free. Amen. How can we get free from these curses? You might have a problem, a situation in your life. How can you get free from all curses? Well, if you're living outside of the grace of God, if you're living in sin, yes, you're still under the curse. You're under the curse of the law. Everyone who lives outside of the grace of God, who has not received the forgiveness of Jesus Christ, are living under a curse. That's a sad situation. And there's no real protection outside of the blood of Jesus Christ. Somebody says the blood of Jesus is the remedy. It can save. It can heal. It can do all these things for you. The blood of Jesus Christ delivers us from sin, from curses. It delivers us from problems that we face. Yes, we will endure problems, but his blood will give us the victory over them. Amen. John chapter 8. Let's look at that. How can we be free from curses? John chapter 8. Verse 32. And you shall know the truth. Who is the truth? Jesus is the truth. He says, I am the way, the truth, and the life. So Jesus said of himself, verse 32, and you shall know the truth, and the truth shall make you free. You shall know the truth, and the truth shall make you free. Free from sin, free from the curse of the law, free from every problem, every curse, every hex, every problem that seeks to come against you. In Jesus' name, I am free when I embrace the finished work of Jesus Christ on the cross. He nailed the curses to a cross. Since he did it, I do not have to bear them anymore. If I shall know him, Jesus, you shall know the truth, and the truth shall make you free. Look at verse 36 says now. Look at verse 36. If the Son therefore shall make you free, you shall be free indeed. Hallelujah. I think the Lord deserves a hand clap for that. Amen. Give him a praise. If the Son therefore shall make you free, you are free indeed. If the Son therefore shall make you free, you're still tied up. You're still under bondage. Is that so? If the Son makes you free, you're still grappling with a curse. You're still wrestling with a curse somebody put on you from generations past. No, if the Son therefore shall make you free, church, you are free indeed. Amen. Amen. I come to declare that freedom. in the house of the Lord today. If the Son therefore shall make you free, you shall be free indeed. There are some things that we have learned, or some people try to impress upon us, but in Jesus' name, there are certain things by God's word we have to unlearn. Because I no longer can be under a curse if I'm saved, sanctified, and filled with the Spirit of God. Hallelujah. I am free from the curse. Every curse that comes against me, every curse that seek in my past that have come against me. Jesus said, yes, if the Son therefore shall make you free, you shall be free indeed. Jesus said, I am the way, I am the truth, and I am the life. He that cometh unto the Father, praise God, and I am the truth and the life. No man cometh unto the Father but by me. So the way to be free from all curses is to accept Jesus Christ, is to receive Jesus Christ, is to embrace the curse breaker, is to embrace the chain breaker. Embrace him in your life. You are free by the power of God. You are free by his finished work. Praise the name of Jesus. Today, if you're here and you have not yet accepted this Christ, you might have been going to church for a long time. Yes, I was going to church for quite a while, for 13 years before I knew the Lord. Going to church religiously every Sunday. You might be going to church for a long time, but you've never accepted Jesus Christ. You've never received the curse breaker, the chain breaker. In your life, the word of God is still true. Still true. You shall know the truth, Jesus Christ, and the truth shall make you free. Therefore, if any man, any woman, any boy, any girl being in Christ becomes a new creature, all things are passed away, and behold, all things are become new. Church, we're living in a generation where I have to ask and question. When I see the way some people operate, you know, sometimes we have to ask, have they been changed by God's power? Have they been changed? I know the devil comes to steal, to kill, and to destroy, and he comes to upset you. But I tell you, God's power is still efficacious. His blood is still real. Amen. His blood is still real. And if you don't know, if you haven't yet received this grace of God, the Bible says now is the accepted time. Now is the day of salvation. Today, if you'll hear his voice, harden not your heart. That's the way, the only way to be free, totally free from every sin, from every plague, from every curse, from every problem in your life. Jesus Christ came to set you free. He whom the Son of Man sets free is free indeed. Praise God. Would you stand at this time? Praise God. Oh yes. As we stand together, it's time for prayer. It's time to look to the Lord, who is our help and our strength. David said, I will lift up mine eyes unto the hills. From whence cometh my help? My help cometh from the Lord. One day, I was standing in a service like this, and the invitation went forth. A preacher was calling me, as well as others who don't know the Lord, to come. He didn't know me personally, but the Lord knew me. And this morning, I might not know you personally, but the Lord knows you. He knows every detail of your life. As I stood in that service that night, and the invitation was given, I felt convicted of the Spirit. The Bible says that it is the grace of God that leads us to repentance. When you sense that heaviness of heart as you have heard his word, that means that the Holy Spirit is drawing you unto yourself. And the best thing that you could do when you feel that urge is to respond. No matter how somebody else thinks, no matter what argument the devil is building up in your mind, that is the time to come. Because the Bible says, no man comes to God the Father unless the Spirit of God draws him. So you cannot just come to God at any old time, whenever you want. While the Spirit of God is drawing you today, I want to invite you to come. That night, as I stood in my seat, as the invitation was given, the song, "Oh, come to the Father through Jesus the Son and give him the glory, great things he has done." That night, although the enemy wanted to keep me back in my seat, I went forward. As difficult as it was physically, I went forward obeying the Spirit of the Lord, and I yielded my life to Christ that night. Today, if you don't know the Lord, if you find yourself in that same position where the Spirit of God is speaking to you to come, I would entreat you to respond with urgency. Now is the time to accept the Lord. Come as we sing.

0: While others were responding to the invitation in the service, now is the time that the Spirit of God has given you the opportunity, if you don't know the Lord, to come to know Him and to accept Him as Savior. Let us pray. Father, in the name of Jesus, we thank you for your word today that has gone forth. We pray in the name of Jesus, Lord, that you would touch the hearts of those who have heard your word, and that you would draw them unto yourself, that they be free from their sin, that every curse will be broken over their lives today, in the mighty name of Jesus and by your power. We give you all the praise. In Jesus' name, amen.
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0: The Bash It Like a Calabash cricket fiesta, which was scheduled for the Little Bay playing field, that has been postponed until a later date due to weather conditions. So once again, the Bash It Like a Calabash cricket fiesta, which was scheduled for today, Sunday, the 26th of July, that has been postponed due to inclement weather conditions. So please take note.
1: 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I greet you in Jesus' name and welcome you to the No Limit Time to Pray. It is Sister Angie joining you in prayer of agreement. The Word of God says in Matthew 18:19, if two shall agree on earth as touching anything, that it shall be done of them of my Father which is in heaven. So join with me this evening, this afternoon, wherever you are, in a prayer of agreement, you know, as we lift up prayer for the economy and for businesses of the nations. Call your family and friends and remind them to come and join us as we pray God's will concerning our economy and our business of the nations and the Caribbean Islands and the listening nations here. The Word of God tells us that, you know, God's kingdom must come and His will must be done in earth as it is in heaven. And that means it must be done in our economy and in our businesses also. You know, the Word of God tells us that in Matthew 6:33, seek first the kingdom of God and His righteousness, and all other things shall be added. Those other things includes our economy and our business. You know, the Word of God tells us, and I want to read some scripture for you guys. You know, we all are aware of it. In Genesis 47, from verses 13, you know, we see a thing here with Egypt. They were having famine, and you know, and everybody was going down to Egypt. You know, because Egypt had grains stored up, Egypt had money, Egypt had lots. When all other nations surrounded him, their economy had failed, their businesses had failed. Egypt was like a place of refuge. Their business was still thriving and their business, the economy was still going, was buoyant. But from verses 13 it says, and there was no bread in all the land, for the famine was very sore. So that the land of Egypt and all the land of Canaan fainted by reason of famine. And Joseph gathered up all the money that was found in the land of Egypt and in the land of Canaan for the corn which they bought. And Joseph brought the money into Pharaoh's house. And when money failed in the land of Egypt and in the land of Canaan, all the Egyptians came unto Joseph and said, give us bread, for why should we die in thy presence, for the money faileth. And Joseph said, give your cattle, and I will give you for your cattle if money fails. And they brought their cattle unto Joseph, and Joseph gave them bread in exchange. And you can continue to read this, but for time's sake, I just want us to jump. So this was the people, all the people in Egypt and all the surrounding happened. But in verse 27, we see something happening here. Joseph's father and brothers and them came down, and they were placed in a place called Goshen. And verse 27 said, and Israel dwell in the land of Egypt, in the county of Goshen, and they had possession therein and grew and multiplied exceedingly. So we see God's hand. God is able to preserve you in a time when economy is failing, when business is failing. God is able to keep His children. God kept the children of Israel even when money was failing in Egypt, when money had no significance. We see here that these people were striving and they were multiplying and they were increasing. And you know, there is another example in Genesis 26 where God also kept, you know, Isaac. When God kept Isaac in a time of famine, God was able to keep Isaac. And Genesis 26 from verses 1, it says, "And there was a famine in the land beside the first famine that was in the day of Abraham. And Isaac went unto Abimelech, king of the Philistine, unto Gerar. And the Lord appeared unto him and said, Go not down into Egypt, dwell in the land which I shall tell thee of. Sojourn in this land, and I will be with thee, and will bless thee. For unto thee and unto thy seed I will give all these countries." So we see here that there was a famine, and Isaac's plan was to go down to Egypt because of the famine. But we see that God telling him, do not go down into Egypt. And if we go down to verse 27, of that same chapter, we'll see here that Isaac obeyed God, and Isaac did not go down to Egypt, but Isaac remained in the land of Gerar, and he did something. Isaac planted in that land, and in that same year, Isaac was able to reap 100-fold there in that land. Yes, so we see here, and it said, "And Isaac said unto them, Wherefore come you to me, seeing you hate me, and have sent me away from you?" So we know that God is able. God is able to keep. Verse 13 tells us that Isaac planted in that land. So I want to read it. "And the man waxed great and went forward and grew on until he became very great." Verse 12 said, "Then Isaac sowed in that land and received in the same year 100-fold, and the Lord bless him." Today, this afternoon, you know, wherever you are listening, I want you to know that God is able to keep our economy, and God is able to bless our businesses and preserve us even in the midst when economy are failing and when money are failing and when things are failing. But we want to come before God because we see that Isaac obeyed God's voice, and we see how God blessed him. You know, the word of God tells us, "If my people which are called by my name shall humble themselves and pray and seek my face and turn from their wicked ways, he will hear from heaven and he will forgive our sins and he will heal our land." We want to come before God. That is according to Isaiah 45 verse 8. 2 Chronicles 7 verse 14, you know, and the word of God tells us that he will heal our economy. So we want to come before God today and we want to repent. We want to say, "Father God, forgive us. We ask for your forgiveness where we did not obey your instruction. Father God, where we, oh God, did our own things, of our wickedness, for our greed, for our corruption. Oh Lord God, for all the evil things that we did. Oh God, how we cheated others. Oh God, that brought about Lord God, Father, Lord God, oh Lord God, oh Lord God, the condemnation upon our business, upon our economy. We come before you this afternoon, oh God, and we repent. We ask for forgiveness. Oh Lord God, Father, for the wickedness, the money were used for evil. Oh Father, we ask for your forgiveness. We ask for your mercies, oh God. Father, we pray, oh God, that you will forgive, oh God, all of our leaders and all the businessmen and all the economists, Lord God, and all the accountants, oh God, Father, where they squander the money, oh God, Father, when they did not, oh Lord God, acknowledge you as the source, oh God, of the money, of the wealth, but they, oh God, take the glory for themselves like Nebuchadnezzar. Oh God, we ask for your forgiveness, we ask for your mercies, oh God, and we cry out unto you that you will heal our land, you will heal, oh God, our economy, oh Father, you will heal, oh God, Father, businesses, my God, oh Father God, you will bring about healing and restoration, oh God, in our economy, oh Lord God of the Caribbean Islands and the nations listening this evening, this afternoon, dear God, whatever time they are tuning, oh saints of God, let us agree in prayer and let us ask God, bring healing, oh God, bring healing, just as how you were able, oh Father Lord God, to restore Isaac, Lord God, in a time of famine, just as how you were able, oh God, in Goshen to keep the children of Israel and to cause them to grow and to multiply when money failed, oh God, in all of Egypt,
2: in Goshen. There was prosperity, oh God. Father, we ask that you will, oh God, bring about a healing and a restoration, oh God, of the economy and of businesses, oh God, in the Caribbean islands and the nations listening today. We have confessed our sins. We have confessed we have done wrong and wicked in your sight, oh God. We have confessed we have used, oh God, and abused, oh God, the money that you have given, the wealth that you have given, oh, the businesses that you have given unto us, our economy. We have taken the praise, oh God, and the glory, oh God, and the accolade for ourselves, and we have not recognized that you are the one that has empowered us, oh God, to generate wealth, that you are the one, oh God, that has given us the, oh God, the resources, the silver and the gold are yours. We did not give you the praise. So we ask for your mercies, oh God, and we thank you, Father God, for healing, oh God, our economy today, for healing our businesses today, in the mighty name of Jesus. Father, we thank you. We bless your name. Oh, God, we give you all the praise and all the glory. We want to continue to pray today in a prayer of agreement, saints. And we want to ask God for him to, oh, Lord God, for God to choose men and women, oh, to run our businesses and our economy, that us full have good integrity, that are wise, that are discerning men, you know, that men, you know, not ones that are corrupt, not ones that are full of greed, not ones that has no integrity, that seeking only after their own interests. But Lord God, we are asking you, according to Genesis 41:33-36, when we saw that Joseph was advising Pharaoh, and he told Pharaoh to look for a man who is wise and discerning, and put him over, you know, to oversee all the grains and all the product that they were gathering during the time of plenty, so that they can have in the time of famine. Father, we are praying, oh God, that you will choose, you will raise up men and women of good integrity, wise, oh God, discerning men, oh God, Father, honest men and women, oh God, Father, in businesses, oh God, in our economy, oh God, in the mighty name of Jesus, oh Father God, whose heart, oh God, oh Lord God, Father, Lord God, are honest. They are not, oh God, Father, thieves and liars, oh God. They are not crooks, oh Father. They do not like bribes and, oh God, and involved in all kind of bubblery, oh God. But Father, they are honest. They give a just, oh God, weight, oh God, in the mighty name of Jesus. Oh Father God, we are praying, oh God, that even men and women that are there, you will turn the hearts of those who, oh Lord God, hearts are wicked, who has no integrity. Oh Lord God, just as how Nicodemus' heart was transformed, oh God, because he was a tax collector and he was robbing the people. But when he encountered Jesus, we saw a transformation in his heart, and he told Jesus that those he had robbed, he will repay them. Oh Father God, turn the hearts, oh God, of those that has no integrity, that lack wisdom, that are not discerning. Work upon their hearts, my God. You are able to change wrong hearts of people. So work upon those whose hearts are bent on wickedness and evil, just as how you work upon Nebuchadnezzar's heart, so that he could walk through Babylon and he can give you the glory, Father Lord God. Now he would not take the glory anymore, because you worked upon him, you humbled him, you brought him to a place where he recognized you as the one true and only God. So we are praying, Father God, not only that you will raise up men with good integrity, wise, discerning hearts, but Lord, those that are there, oh God, you will work upon their hearts, you will bring about a transformation in their hearts today, in the mighty name of Jesus. We pray this over the nations of the Caribbean islands, over the businesses, over the different economy, oh God. We pray it over the nations that are listening. We pray it over the businesses, over the economy, my God, in the mighty name of Jesus. Jesus. Oh, Father God, we thank you. We thank you. We thank you for raising up, oh God, these men and women, oh God, of good integrity, full of wisdom. Oh, Father, Lord God, that you will use, oh God, Father, to manifest your kingdom, oh God, Father, through the business and the, oh God, the economy of the day. In the mighty name of Jesus, we want to continue to pray that God, in the mighty name of Jesus, we want to continue to pray that God will position men and women like

blessings in businesses and the economy of our nations, wherever we are, sons and daughters of Christ. We will be a blessings. We will be like Joseph to our business. We'll be like Joseph to the economy of Egypt. We'll be a blessing everything that we touch. Oh God, you will bless to us. Oh God, Father, Lord God, people, businesses will be blessed. The economy will be blessed in the mighty name of Jesus. You will position your Josephs, oh God, in the businesses of the nations of the Caribbean Islands and the listening nation. Oh God, you will position your Josephs, oh God, in the economy. Oh Father, Lord God, that your blessings can flow through them to influence and to change things, oh God, in the mighty name of Jesus. Oh Father, we give you praise and thanks. We bless and magnify your name, oh God. We want to continue to pray, saints, as we pray for the economy and for the businesses of the nations of the Caribbean Islands and the rest. We want to pray that God will raise up men that he has filled with wisdom, excellent spirit, knowledge, and understanding. The word of God tells us that he told Moses he has filled a Ahilobad with all of his blessings, so that he will be able to work in all kind of silvers and golds and all those different things. He raised him up. He put his wisdom within him. The three Hebrew boys and Daniel, they had excellent spirit within them. So Father, we are praying that these you will position, you will raise up from your people. You will raise up, oh God, from your people, oh God, and position them, oh Lord God, in businesses, oh God, and in the economy, oh God, that you are filled with excellent spirit, oh God, that they will come forth with ideas, my God, entrepreneurs, my God, Father, Lord God, they will have, Lord God, oh Lord God, an excellent spirit to, oh God, come up with new inventions, oh God, new ways of working, strategies, my God, for the economy and for businesses, my God, in the mighty name of Jesus. You will cause them to excel, oh God, in the feel that they enter into, my God, they'll be the best. They will be the best, my God, in the mighty name of Jesus, in those fields, oh God, in the mighty name of Jesus. Just as how, oh Father, you fill him with wisdom, so you will fill, oh God, oh Lord God, men and women, young people, Lord God, even children, with wisdom, Lord God, Father, oh God, that they will be able, oh God, Father, Lord God, to come up with business ideas, oh God, Father, come up with, oh Lord God, Father, oh Lord God, ideas, oh God, for the economy, in the mighty name of Jesus, oh God, we pray. Father, Lord God, you, oh God, you fill with your wisdom, you fill with your wisdom, oh God, so that these men and women, young people, oh God, old ones can rise up, Lord God, Father, oh Lord God, and use the wisdom, oh, for them to be skilled in their area, oh God, that will build the economy, that will build businesses, that will open new avenue for business, oh God, in the nations of the Caribbean Islands, my God, and the listening nations, oh saints of God, let us pray for that wisdom, let us pray for that excellent spirit, oh, to come upon us, to come upon the people of the nations of the Caribbean Islands this evening, to this afternoon, oh, come upon, manifest yourself with witty inventions, new, oh God, ways of working, entrepreneurial, oh God, Father, Lord God, ventures, in the mighty name of Jesus, as you bless, oh Father God, we saw, oh God, you, oh God, blessing, oh God, Father, fill them with wisdom, fill them with an excellent spirit, in the mighty name of Jesus. We want to continue to pray that God's blessings will be manifest. Oh, Father God, in the mighty name of Jesus, hundredfold blessings. We saw in the life of Isaac when he obeyed God and he remained where he was and he did not go down into Egypt, but he stayed where he was and he planted. He took the little seed that he had and he planted. It was famine everywhere else. Everything was dying. Everything, oh God, was barren. But as a result, in a year's time, he got a hundredfold increase. He came from being ready to become a beggar, to become a billionaire. God did it in 12 months' time. So we are praying, Father God.

God, in the mighty name of Jesus, as your people obey you, oh God, Father Lord God, we pray that your blessings will be revealed upon them. We pray, oh God, the blessings in their business, the blessings, oh God, in the economy, oh God, will be manifested in their lives, oh Father, in the mighty name of Jesus, just as how it was manifested in the life of Isaac as he obeyed your instruction, oh Father God. So too in the lives, oh God, of those that will obey you, Lord God, let them experience a hundredfold increase, a hundredfold blessing, oh God. Take the little that they have, oh God, and multiply it and increase it, oh God, in their business, oh God, in the economy, in the mighty name of Jesus. Bring about increase in their lives, oh God. Bring about increase in their business, oh God. Father, in the name of Jesus, oh Father, we thank you, oh God, as they obey your instructions. So raise up, oh God, the business people that will obey your instruction, the men and the women, young and old, oh God, that will listen to your instruction, that will heed your instruction, that will follow your instruction. When you say, oh God, Father, what you instruct them to do, they will do, as we see Isaac doing, so that your blessings can be poured out and be manifested in their lives. Oh, Father God, in the mighty name of Jesus, join with me, saints of God. The word of God tells us in Deuteronomy 8:18 that it is God who gives us the ability to get wealth. We want to pray for God's empowerment. Empower, oh God. Empower his people to rise up, oh Lord God, be a blessing, to generate wealth, oh God, in businesses, to build the economy, oh God. You are the one that gives us the ability, oh God, to generate wealth. So Father God, use your people to generate wealth to them, just as how, oh God, in the land of Goshen there was an increase, oh God, Father Lord, when money was failing, oh God, in Egypt, oh Lord God, and the people, oh God, were having to get rid of their cattle, and oh Lord God, Father, we see that the children, oh God, in the land of Goshen was experiencing your wealth, your power to generate wealth. They were increasing, they were multiplying, oh God, they were growing. Oh Father, let this be the portion, oh God, in the lives of your children, oh Father God, for the benefit, Lord God, of the nations of the Caribbean Islands and the listening nations, that men will see your good work and give you the glory, oh Father God, in the mighty name of Jesus. Oh, Father God, we give you praise. Oh, Lord God, the ability, the ability, the power, oh God, the empowerment to generate, oh God, be a blessing, oh God, generate, oh God, Father, in businesses and build the economy according to your will and your plans, in the mighty name of Jesus. Oh, Father God, we continue to pray. We want to pray that God will help the managers and the CEO and the executives and the administrators, even the minister of finance and the minister, oh God, all the accountants and all those bankers and every one of them, just as how when Joseph spoke to Pharaoh and he advised Pharaoh in Genesis chapter 41 from verses 37 to 41. He advised Pharaoh that, you know, he told Pharaoh to choose, you know, look for that man. We saw that Pharaoh listened to the advice that was given by Joseph, and he appointed Joseph. He said, you are the most trustworthy man. You are the most one that is of integrity. Father, we are praying that the CEOs, the managers, oh God, administrators, oh God, Father, the executives, all these people will listen, oh Father Lord God, to sound advice, oh God, Father, they would not be hard-hearted, they would not, oh God, refuse to hearken, oh Father God, in the mighty name of Jesus. When you, oh God, Father, give strong advice to your servant, oh God, they will hearken unto it, oh God, just as how we saw Pharaoh hearkening so that he kept the benefit of Egypt, because he listened. We
saw that Egypt, oh God, economy was preserved. Oh God, businesses was preserved, Lord God. So we are asking, oh Father God, in the mighty name of Jesus, in the lives of the CEO, oh God, and the managers, oh God, and the executives, Lord God, and the trustees and all these people, oh God, that they will hearken to song advice. They will listen, oh Father God, in the mighty name of Jesus. They will not be too proud. They will not be too rebellious. Oh God, they will not be haughty, oh Father God, but they will take song advice. They will take, oh God, they will follow, oh God, your instruction, oh God, to your servant, my God, to, oh Lord God, and they will listen and hearken diligently, oh God, so that you can heal and you can restore, oh God, the businesses, oh God, in these nations, the economy, oh God, of these nations of the Caribbean islands and listening islands. Join with me, oh saints of God, as we agree in prayer that their hearts, they will be obedient, their hearts, oh God, will be humble, they will hearken to the instruction and the advice in the mighty name of Jesus. Oh Father God, we give you thanks, we give you praise. Oh Lord God, it is you, it is you. Oh Lord God, you said, oh Father Lord God, the gold and the silver are yours, my God. Oh, you promised to reveal unto us the hidden treasures of the earth unto us. Father, we want to thank you, oh God, for revealing all these things unto us. We want to bless you and give you all the glory and all the praise. We want to thank you. Let us give God thanks and praise this, Lord God, this afternoon, for hearing and for answering, oh God, for restoring the economy, oh God, for blessing businesses, for keeping businesses, for restoring businesses. Oh Father, we give you all the glory and all the praise. We bless and we magnify your name. We exalt you as God, the only true and living God today, the one that hears and answers prayers. We bless your name. Thank you, Lord God. Thank you for hearing. Thank you for restoring, oh God, businesses, oh God. Thank you, oh God, for restoring economies, oh God, of the Caribbean islands, oh God, and the nations of the earth, because you are a good Father and you don't want us to beg. In the mighty name of Jesus, we pray. Hallelujah. Thank you, Jesus. Thank you so much, saints, for joining us, the No Limit, in our time of prayer, in agreement, lifting up prayer for business and the economy. We just want to thank you for your agreement, for your support, ongoing support. We want to encourage you, if you have any kind of testimony, you want to share anything, please contact us. Please get in contact. If you want to, you know, for prayers, if you want to join the prayer ministry, we have prayers. We have prayers going on in the Caribbean islands. We have prayers on a Monday, Tuesday, Thursday, and Saturday morning. You can join any one of these prayer line, you know, drop us a line, contact us via dmministry@gmail.com, or you can contact us on WhatsApp, and the number is 1767-316-0527. Please contact us and join us. Yes, come together. Let us come together and pray, because the word of God tells us that we should pray and not faint. So we encourage you guys to continue praying, to continue seeking God's face. Let us be like that persistent widow that come before God, go before that judge. God is a just God. He will hear and he will answer our prayers. We just want to give him all the glory. Father, we thank you for the life, oh Lord God, of the prayer partners, the radio prayer partners, those that tune in week after week. We thank you for their lives. We thank you for restoring, oh God, their businesses. We thank you, oh God, for blessing them a hundredfold in their businesses. We thank you for filling them with wisdom, oh God, knowledge and understanding, excellent spirit, Lord God. We thank you, oh God, for causing their business to excel, oh Lord God, because your hands is upon them, oh God, that business, in the mighty name of Jesus. Oh Father, we thank you for opening doors in their lives, oh God, and causing them to be a blessing to
others. Oh Lord God, as Joseph was, oh God, Father, Lord God, those that work for the people, oh God, Father, businesses, you use them to be a blessing to others. We give you all the thanks this afternoon. We bless and magnify your name, oh God, in the mighty name of Jesus. We give thanks and praise. Hallelujah. Praise the name of the Lord. We want to encourage you guys. Join us next week for the hour of prayer, where we're lifting up prayer for art. We continue to lift up prayers, oh Lord God, for this month, for the media and the economy. God bless you.

0: This has got to be the saddest day of my life. I called you here today for a bit of bad news. I won't be able to see you anymore because of my obligations and the ties that you have. We've been meeting here every day. And since this is our last day together, I want to hold you just one more time. When you turn and walk away, don't look back. I want to remember you just like this. Let's just kiss and say goodbye.
1: 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July 26th it is. Cecil Lick here with you, just cruising in the afternoon time. 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
2: Yes, indeed, you are ZJB Radio on this Sunday afternoon. 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

Pleasant afternoon all. I'm very pleased to be back with you this week, and I hope everyone had a wonderful day. Today I'll be presenting on how Christians grieve, and good reasons for me to choose this topic, because I got a text from a friend early in the week, and we were reflecting on, you know, the fact that we went to school together, we worked together for a number of years, and the fact that we have lost so many of our friends at school. And just in Harris's Village alone, we were able to count to maybe 6-7 people that we went to school with, and make us reflect and ask ourselves, have we examined our faith? So this has prompted me to actually do some research on the matter, and today I'll be presenting on the topic. But first, a prayer. Heavenly Father, we thank you that you are near to the brokenhearted. You understand our pain because your own son experienced sorrow and wept. When grief overwhelms us, remind us of the hope we have through the death and the resurrection of Jesus Christ. Strengthen our faith, comfort our hearts, and help us to support one another with love and compassion. Keep our eyes fixed on the promise that one day you will wipe away every tear and death will be no more. But until that day, help us to trust you, walk by faith, and grieve with hope. In the mighty name of Jesus, we pray. Amen. So, like I said, today I'll be focusing on the presentation, how Christians grieve. And the main text will be 1 Thessalonians chapter 4, verse 13 to 14. Depends on how the time goes, I may break out into other themes. But this is what the text says. But I would not have you to be ignorant, brethren, concerning them which are asleep, that ye sorrow not, even as others which have no hope. For if we believe that Jesus died and rose again, even so, them also which sleep in Jesus will God bring with him. Now, I've had my own experience about grieving, and my mind flashes back all the way to maybe 1983, when I had a uncle who went down to Barbados. He was a promoter. He went down there, and he died in very suspicious circumstances, and it caused me to reflect from time to time. What's interesting is that he was coming to Montserrat the next day, and his sole purpose of coming to Montserrat was to take me to America. And then this dreaded call came in from Barbados. The call, and, you know, I had to convey that message to my grandmother and grandfather at 8:30 at night. So I said, I can't break it like that. I have to encourage them to take a walk with me down in the village. We went down in the village, but they are asking what could have had me pull them out of bed to go down the road 8:30 minutes to 9. Something must have gone wrong. And I delayed until we got back up. And I said, you know, we have to brace ourselves because the sad news. My uncle passed away. And that was the toughest period I had all my way up. I'm not sure if I even recovered from it, because he was so good. He was like a father to all of us in the family. So, even since 1983, I recognize what sorrow is like. Of course, I had to go back to England again when my grandmother died, and tough again. I had to return again when my mother died. So, grief and sorrow is something I'm kind of accustomed to. And I could advise people who go through similar pathways, you know, but it's tough. So, in 1969, this lady, Elizabeth Kubler-Ross, wrote a groundbreaking book on the subject of death and dying. And she noted a pattern of behavior that dying patients exhibited as they themselves approached death from terminal illness or suffered the death of a loved one. Her five stages have become famous and are repeated in teaching people on how to cope with serious illness and death. She listed the five stages: shock or denial, anger, bargaining, depression, acceptance. She thought that people didn't necessarily go from one stage directly to the other.
but rather went from one to another in a cyclical fashion. For example, the shock would be followed by anger and then depression, and then a measure of acceptance, after which one might revert back to bargaining for more time in case of terminal illness. So people went from one emotion to another for various amounts of time until hopefully they would remain in the acceptance mode for longer and longer periods of time. So this became the primary model that explained a person's reaction to death and dying. As a human being, a believer's response to his or her terminal illness or the death of a loved one is the same as any other person's response. However, because of faith in God and trust in Christ, that response goes beyond the mere five steps that Kubler-Ross described. So grief is really one of the deepest pains anyone can experience. Whether it's the death of a loved one, the loss of health, a broken relationship, or shattered dreams, grief really affects everyone. Many people wrongly believe that Christians should never cry or feel overwhelmed because of their faith. But the Bible never teaches that Christians do not grieve. Instead, it teaches us how to grieve. There's a great difference between grieving without hope and grieving with hope. Jesus, for example, never condemned tears. Instead, he showed us that grieving is part of being human. John 11:35, Jesus wept. If Jesus wept at Lazarus' tomb, then tears are not signs of weak faith. But Christians grieve because love is real. Whenever love is deep, grief is inevitable. The greater the love, the deeper the loss. And God created us with emotions. So even great men and women of God mourned. For example, Abraham mourned Sarah. Look at Genesis chapter 20, verse 2. David mourned Jonathan. Look at 2 Samuel chapter 1, verse 17 to 27. And Mary and Martha mourned Lazarus. Look at John 11. None of these people were rebuked for crying. So grief is not unbelief. Grief is really the price we pay for loving someone. But Christians do not grieve like those without hope. Paul never said Christians do not sorrow. He said that ye sorrow not, even as others which have no hope. So there are really two kinds of grief. There is hopeless grief, which says it's over forever. I'll never see them again. Death has won. And this grief produces what we call despair. But the Christian grief says, I miss them, my heart hurts, but this is not the end. Jesus defeated death. The pain is real, but our hope is greater than our pain. Our hope is built on the resurrection. Everything Christians believe about death rests on one event. Jesus rose from the grave. And because Christ lives, we have hope. Look at John chapter 14, verse 19. Because I live, ye shall live also. Death could not hold Jesus. Therefore, death cannot permanently hold his people. And death is not goodbye for believers. No. Paul describes believers as those who have fallen asleep. And if that's the case, sleep is temporary. It is followed by awakening. For believers, death is not destruction. It's a transition. And Paul said, Philippians chapter 1, verse 21, for to me to live is Christ and to die is gain. Why? Because absent from the body means being present with the Lord. 2 Corinthians chapter 5, verse 8. Christians bring their grief to God. The Bible never tells us to suppress grief. Instead, it tells us to pour out our hearts. And David did this repeatedly in the Psalms. Look at Psalms 34:18. It says, the Lord is nigh unto them that are of a broken heart. God is especially close to grieving people. So, he welcomes tears, questions, heartbreak, honest prayer. He's not offended by sorrow. And Christians ought to comfort one another. God never intended grieving believers to suffer alone. Look at Galatians chapter 6, verse 2.
Bear ye one another's burdens. So sometimes the greatest ministry is simply being present. Job's friends did their best work when they sat silently with him for 7 days. But they got into trouble when they started explaining everything. The fact is, sometimes people don't need answers. They simply need someone beside them. And grief takes time. Healing is usually a journey. Even after Lazarus was raised, the family still had memories of their loss. And grief has seasons. Some days are manageable. Other days are unexpectedly painful. This does not mean your faith is weak. It means you are human. And God is patient with the grieving. But remember, God can bring purpose out of pain. Romans chapter 8 verse 28 always reminds us that God works in all things for good for those who love him. So, he may use grief to deepen our dependence on him. He may use grief to increase our compassion. He may use grief to strengthen our faith. And he may use grief to prepare us to comfort others. 2 Corinthians chapter 1 verse 54 says, God comforts us so that we may comfort others. And we have to be reminded that one day, grief will end forever. So the Christian's hope reaches beyond this life. Revelation chapter 21 verse 4. And God shall wipe away all tears from their eyes, and there shall be no more death, neither sorrow nor crying. So imagine that day. No funerals, no cemeteries, no cancer, no heartbreak, no separation. Jesus himself will wipe away every tear, not merely dry them, but remove the reason for them forever. So there's some practical lessons. When grief comes, don't pretend you're not hurting. Cry if you need to cry. Pray honestly. Stay connected to the church. Read God's promises. Remember the resurrection. Lean on Jesus. Hold on to hope. So, Christians cry. Christians mourn. Christians will miss those they love. But Christians never grieve without hope. Our tears are mixed with faith. Our sorrow is accompanied by God's comfort. Our hearts ache, but they also anticipate the day when Christ returns and death is finally defeated. As believers, we know that because Jesus conquered the grave, our grief does not have the final word. Christ does. Now, we'd now look at Job's response to death and dying. If we had to examine one person in the Bible who experienced both the threat of terminal illness in the Bible, who experienced both the threat of terminal illness and the death of loved ones simultaneously, it would be Job.

Satan caused Job to lose, remember the permitted part, Satan caused Job to lose his wealth, his children, and his children, all his children were killed at once. His reputation, his health, the love and support of his wife and his family. Now, after all these things had happened to Job, we read that he did not respond like ordinary people do. And he did not act like the people Kubler-Ross described in a book. He responded differently than most folks were in a similar situation. Because most people, after experiencing what Job experienced, would go into denial and shock, not wanting to accept the reality of the terrible things that had just taken place. Or perhaps would try to put the events out of their minds as soon as the funeral is over, telling themselves that life must go on. And pausing there, I'm a little amazed, you know, a small country, how quickly people move back into fleshy behaviors right after a funeral. I tend to see funerals as a totally different occasion. I think at funerals, it calls for reflection on your life. Reflection to examine yourself to see whether you're in faith. Many of us are more concerned about the repast. I'm not concerned about the repast. Doesn't help me and where I'm going. So a lot of times we make the mistake, fundamental error. And sometimes we casually say, the person gets a good send-off. A good send-off. Well, people have different definitions of what's a good send-off. But to me, the greatest send-off I can obtain at a funeral is to reflect on the life of that individual and to assess where I am in my faith. So upon leaving the church, the task is not finished. I'll meditate, pray, because I have faith. The repast, sometimes the primary reason some people go. And it's sad. But they too must understand that we all need to reflect seriously. One great lesson from every funeral. Reflect and ask yourself, am I in faith? If you're not in faith, do the right thing. Get in faith. So, many times those grieving want to blame God or question God concerning their tragedy. Why now? Why this? Why me? Why them? They ask. Believers, however, are not most people. We're not most people. The way believers deal with this situation is totally different. Our way of dealing with death and dying is different because of the cross that is behind us. The spirit that is within us and the future that is before us. An example of this is Job's response to the loss of his wealth, children, and position, all in the same day. In the book of Job, chapter 1, we see the five steps that this believer went through in the experience of death and dying. Step 1, mourning. Then Job arose and tore his robe and shaved his head. Look at Job chapter 1, verse 20. Job immediately begins to lament the loss of his children as well as the other good things he had enjoyed for so long. Note that he accepts it as true. He accepts it as true, the events that have befallen him. That he tears his robe, shaves his head, and falls to the ground are natural, human, and culturally appropriate responses to these tragedies. So, what Job did was the normal and healthy way to deal with the tragedy.

lamenting and mourning. And we know in some cultures, family members wear black for a year after the death of a close relative. Perhaps this is a good way to separate oneself for a time of spiritual, emotional, and social renewal. In effect, it says, don't mind me, I'm in mourning. So the worst detriment to recovery from a tragedy is to force a time limit for ourselves to get over our loss. If you don't weep and mourn when it happens, you'll weep and mourn later. So, for that reason, many depressions and anxieties are the result of improper time and effort given over to mourning the loss of a loved one, or even marriage, health, or family situation. Mourning was all Job could do at this point. And he did it as a way of saving his sanity. Before I get to step two, there's something we miss, and we need to correct it. People need to put their house in order. And I speak specifically of having wills. And the good thing about having a will is that you name XYZ, and during your lifetime, XYZ misbehave, strike them out. Strike them out. They must behave themselves and be good to you. And this is good when you have money. When you don't have money, many people you would have left things for abandon you. So when you see signs of abandonment, strike them out. Take them out of the will. They behave themselves, put them back in. That's my advice to you. Step two, worship. And he fell to the ground and worshipped. He said, naked I came from my mother's womb, and naked I shall return there. The Lord gave, and the Lord has taken away. Blessed be the name of the Lord. That's Job chapter 1, verse 20b. So, as a believer, once Job could struggle to right himself from the shock, his first thought was to go to God in worship and prayer. Many of us don't do that. It is unfortunate that so many see prayer as a last hope or grasping at straws when things go wrong. And instead of worship, sometimes tragedy leads many to drinking drugs, excessive eating, or abuse of self in various ways. All kinds of escapist methods to deal with the great pain associated with death and dying. Of course, the verse here in Job does not contain all that he said, doesn't repeat for us every prayer uttered. Rather, we are given the conclusion of his worship and talking to God. So, we read about the insight that the first gains as a result of that prayer. Initial prayer and worship does not always produce such deep insights into the nature of our situation and such clarity about its meaning. However, when the thought of existing one more minute on this earth is too painful to bear, the only place we can and should go is to God in humble worship and prayer. Because if trouble, pain, and death doesn't drive us to our knees, what will? So grieving is really like being strapped into a roller coaster where we feel powerless to affect anything happening to us or to our feelings. And for this reason, we need to come closer to the one who does have the power to control all things. Not some things, all things, including death. This may not change the circumstances, but it does bring us to peace and at times a certain understanding. So Job did this, and although his situation did not change, through his tears he was rewarded with a crystal clear understanding of the true nature of his life and its ultimate meaning and substance. Step three. Through all this, Job did not sin, nor did he blame God. Look at Job chapter 1, verse 22.
Although later on Job did break his silence, his first and correct impulse was to hold his peace, contemplate the situation, and wait upon the Lord. The Bible explains this by saying that Job didn't complain to or blame God. In other words, he didn't charge God foolishly. He didn't question God as to the timing, the fairness, or the degree of his suffering. He didn't dwell on the why of it. He didn't dwell on the why of it all, with the suggestion that there may have been a better or easier way. He did not substitute a plan of his own for what had happened that might have lessened the blow. He said nothing concerning the events and how they took place. The Bible says that in doing this, he sinned not. So Kubler-Ross described the stages of grieving as denial, anger, bargaining, depression, and acceptance. We've come to see these as a normal human progression and response to death and dying. We should also note that for a weak and sinful person, these may be normal responses. However, to lash out at God in anger, to question his actions, to try and change the decision or feel sorry for ourselves, all of these, I submit, are fleshy, worldly responses born out of our sinful and weak natures. Yeah, all of these fleshy, worldly responses born out of our sinful and weak natures. I also submit, the only spiritual reaction is the final stage, the one of acceptance. So, we compare these, however, with Job's initial response to death and dying. One, he mourned and lamented his loss. We see this within his first reaction, right? And, you know, Kubler's normal responses are denial, anger, and depression. Two, he drew near to God in prayer and worship. He didn't bargain with God. He bowed down before God in humility and trust. Three, he remained silent. During this time, he contemplated the situation and searched for meaning. Eventually, he developed a life-threatening illness, lost the support of his wife, and was condemned by his friends as a sinner who had brought all this misery upon himself. These additional burdens led Job to the last two steps in the believer's journey, to the experience of grief and dying. Step 4, enlightenment. So for nearly 40 chapters in ongoing dialogue with his friends, we watch Job as he comes to grips with not simply the reality and meaning of his suffering, but the truth that stands behind not only his suffering, but the suffering of all men. Job learns that his experience is worth it if it reveals more perfectly the God he believes in. So in other words, if your suffering serves to give you a glimpse of God Almighty, then it is a small matter, and any complaining is foolish and sinful in comparison to what has been discovered along with what has been given to you. Enlightenment, especially that enlightenment that enables us to see God more clearly, is of more value than what we have lost, whatever that is, however we suffer. Job learned that life as well as death are in God's hands, and the painful experience of these is justified if it leads us to face to face with God, even if it's for a moment. That one moment is worth all the suffering. So the non-believer's best hope is to arrive at that point where he accepts reality and learns to cope with it. That reality being that people suffer and die, and there's nothing he can do about it except carry on as best we can. But suffering and death for believers, however, bring them face to face with the ultimate reality that there's a living God who gives life and controls death by his power. Significant difference. The ultimate end, therefore,
is that death and dying can serve to strengthen faith and hope, and consequently loosen the grip of fear and sorrow that these experiences have on our hearts. And only an enlightened person like Paul the Apostle could write these words when facing death. He says, For to me, to live is Christ and to die is gain. Look at Philippians chapter 1, verse 21. Paul had seen beyond suffering and death and had a glimpse of God's reality. And this vision was worth all the suffering he had to endure. Step 5, restoration. We learn that God heals Job and restores his family, wealth and position. This didn't change the fact that Job had suffered and lost children and prestige. His suffering was real. Short point. You see, God doesn't give us all our lives back. He gives us a new life. Here on earth, it's a life we can live and live with. Sometimes it is very different. Sometimes it's harder. But for believers, it is always a life where God is more prominent than before. In the end, he's the reward for persevering. So, you may not have a child, a parent, spouse, loved one, or health issues. Even if you do, you now have more of him to make up for it. And in the next world, the great promise for those who have experienced the enlightenment of suffering is that you will have all of him all the time, because after your death, you will leave behind everything that comes between you and him now. And we have to remind ourselves that death is something that touches all of us. For our friends and family, there's one experience we'll all have in common: death. Unless you're alive when Jesus returns. But why does death exist? What is the nature of death? And what happens after death? And funeral homes and undertakers may do their best to comfort those who are left behind, but only the Bible has the real news and the real answers. You go all the way back to Genesis chapter 2, 16, 17. It says, "And the Lord God commanded the man, saying, of every tree of the garden you may freely eat, but of the tree of knowledge of good and evil you shall not eat. For in the day that you eat of it, you shall surely die." Romans chapter 5, verse 12 says, "Therefore, just as through one man's sin entered the world, and death through sin, and thus death spread to all men because all sinned." We know God warned Adam that if he disobeyed and ate of the tree of the knowledge of good and evil, he would die. Adam sinned, and death entered the world through his sin. But we are fortified. John chapter 5, verse 24 says, "Most assuredly, I say to you, he who hears my word and believes in him who sent me has everlasting life, and shall not come into judgment, but has passed from death into life." So although most people think of death in terms of the end of our stay on earth, the Bible does not teach that. Physical death is just the final outcome of spiritual death. In essence, death is really separation. Physical death is separation from this world. Spiritual death is separation from God. So God views death very differently from the way humans view it. In fact, when his people die, it is precious to him because they go to be with him forever. But God does not like it when evil people die, because they will be eternally separated from him. So physical death is not the end of existence for evil people. Those who have rejected Christ will experience a second death in the lake of fire, which is eternal separation from God. 2 Corinthians chapter 5 verse 8 says, "We are confident, yes, well pleased rather to be absent from the body and to be present with the Lord." So physical death for the Christian is a gateway into the presence of God forever. And I spoke earlier about fleshy desires
and that many of us do not learn from a funeral experience. Galatians chapter 5, verse 16 says, "This I say then, walk in the Spirit, and you shall not fulfill the lust of the flesh." So every Christian lives with a daily spiritual conflict. The moment we are born again, we receive a new nature through the Holy Spirit. But our sinful nature, the flesh, still seeks to pull us away from God. And Paul describes the struggle. "For the flesh lusteth against the Spirit, and the Spirit against the flesh." So, the Christian life is not a life without temptation, but a life of victory through the Holy Spirit. So the flesh is not merely our physical body. It is our sinful nature that rebels against God. It is the part of us that wants to satisfy selfish desires rather than obey God's will. So, the flesh, it loves sin. It loves to resist God's authority and seek self instead of Christ. And it produces actions contrary to God's holiness. Paul lists several works of the flesh in Galatians chapter 5, verse 19 to 21. And they can be grouped into categories: sexual sins, adultery, fornication, uncleanness, lavishness. These involve sexual immorality and impurity. And lavishness is shameless, uncontrolled lust. And God calls his people to purity because our bodies are temples of the Holy Spirit. That's 1 Corinthians chapter 6, verse 19 and 20. Secondly, we have sins against God, such as idolatry, witchcraft. Idolatry is putting anything before God: money, success, relationship, or possessions. Witchcraft refers to involvement in occult practices, sorcery, or seeking supernatural power apart from God. Let me break it down nicely. Obia. God alone deserves our worship and trust, not Obia, not Satan. Thirdly, we have sins against others: hatred, variance, emulations, wrath, strife, seditions, heresies. And these destroy relationships. Hatred is deep hostility. Variance is constant quarreling. Emulations, jealousy, wrath, uncontrolled anger. Strife, selfish ambition and conflict. Seditions, causing division. Heresies, promoting false teaching that divides God's people. Jesus said people would know his disciples by their love. Then we have sins of the heart, such as envyings. Envy is grieving over another person's success instead of rejoicing with them. James says, James 3:16, "For where envying and strife is, there is confusion and every evil work." Then we have sins of violence, murders. Jesus taught that hatred begins in the heart. God calls us to forgive rather than seek revenge. Got Matthew chapter 5, verse 21 and 22. And then we have sins of excess. Sins of excess. Drunkenness, revelings. God desires that believers exercise self-control. And why are these called works? Paul deliberately uses the word works. These actions come naturally from the sinful nature. And just as an apple tree naturally produces apple, the sinful nature naturally produces sin unless it's brought under control of the Holy Spirit. So, at Galatians chapter 5, verse 21, Paul issues a serious warning. He says, "They which do such things shall not inherit the kingdom of God." And this is a solemn warning. And it is not suggested, and it does not mean a Christian never sins, but that a lifestyle characterized by these works is incompatible with a life transformed by Christ. So genuine repentance leads to a changed direction of life. What is the remedy? Walk in the Spirit. Paul does not merely tell us what to avoid. He tells us how to live. Walk in the Spirit, and you shall not fulfill the lust of the flesh. Galatians chapter 5, 16. So walking in the Spirit means spending time in prayer,
reading and obeying God's word, yielding to the Holy Spirit daily, worshiping faithfully, staying in fellowship with other believers, and quickly confessing and turning from sin. Fruit of the Spirit. Paul contrasts the works of the flesh with the fruit of the Spirit. Love, joy, peace, long-suffering, gentleness, goodness, faith, meekness, temperance. Look at Galatians chapter 5, verse 22 to 23. Notice the difference here. The flesh produces works. The Spirit produces fruit. And fruit grows as we remain connected to Christ. So, we should crucify the flesh. Paul concludes, and they that are in Christ have crucified the flesh with the affections and lusts. Look at Galatians chapter 5, verse 24. So, to crucify the flesh means saying no to sinful desires, putting Christ first, choosing obedience over temptation, and living each day under God's authority. This is not a one-time decision, but a daily commitment. Look at Luke chapter 9, verse 23. So, practical applications. Ask yourself, what area of my life is most vulnerable to the flesh? Am I feeding my flesh or feeding my spirit? Is my life producing the works of the flesh or the fruit of the Spirit? And what habits do I need to surrender to God today? So the Christian life is a daily choice between the flesh and the Spirit. The flesh leads to bondage, broken relationships, and separation from God's will. The Spirit leads to freedom, holiness, peace, and eternal life. So victory is not found in our own strength, but through surrender to Jesus Christ and the power of the Holy Spirit. So as believers, let us examine our hearts, repent where necessary, and walk in the Spirit so that the fruit of Christ is evident in our lives. Romans chapter 8, verse 13 to 14 says, for if ye live after the flesh, ye shall die. But if ye through the Spirit do mortify the deeds of the body, ye shall live. For as many as are led by the Spirit of God, they are the sons of God. And we have to remember too that death is swallowed up in victory. O death, where is thy sting? O grave, where is thy victory? But thanks be to God which giveth us the victory through our Lord Jesus Christ. So there's really a lot for us to take from this presentation. And, you know, last week I made some points that I think I wouldn't want the listeners to forget them. I spoke about how Christians succeed. I'll just list the points briefly. One, we must take a risk. There is no faith without risk. Faith is all about taking a step, not knowing if that step will lead you to where you want to go or not. We have examples of Noah, Abraham, Moses, David. The apostles risked everything in following Jesus. Second point, we must take responsibility. No one ever succeeded on someone else's hard work. Success in any endeavor requires that a person take the responsibility for failure or success. And no one ever succeeded by accident. Importantly, expect opposition. Expect opposition. The reason so many people fail is because they quit the moment there's opposition or difficulty. They think, wrongfully, that opposition is God's way of telling them to quit, or that if God wanted them to do something, he would give them a smooth ride as a sign. Remember, with every single opportunity, there comes opposition. And that's why the mountaintop is up and not down. Didn't say that one has to like opposition, trouble, or trials. What I'll say is that if you want to succeed, whether it's business, marriage, ministry, in whatever way, expect obstacles, adversaries, and unexpected things to go wrong.
And I want to tell you too that it's very important you understand this. Sometimes expect opposition and all these things, adversaries from people connected to you. Don't forget it. Stop thinking in a naive fashion that your friends are holy and no harm can come to you. Keep one eye open. And be prepared to lose it all. Job was able to bear under his great suffering because he was prepared to lose it all if it came to that. That is why he said at Job chapter 1 verse 21, naked I came from my mother's womb, and naked I shall return there. The Lord gave and the Lord has taken away. Blessed be the name of the Lord. If success is your God and your only game, your one motivation in life, then you're in a bad bargaining position. When success is part of your life, but not the focal point, however, we have the strength to start over when defeated. And you have the ability to find peace and joy regardless of your rate of success. And fifth point, we must depend on God. This is the key element that separates a Christian struggle for success and the rest of the world. For a Christian, success is simply another way of expressing what is at the center of his life, and that is glorifying God. And that goal is perfectly reached through faith and obedience to Christ. Education, skill, money, character, contacts, and hard work are all useful tools in obtaining success. But a Christian knows that his ultimate success depends on God. And so he does his best, but depends on God for the outcome. Solomon says, commit your works to the Lord, and your plans will be established. So, if your heart's desire is to please and honor God, he'll be delighted in blessing your plans and give you the success you strive for. I only have 5 minutes, but I want to give an example of a man who put his trust on money. We find in Luke chapter 12, verse 13 to 21. There you read, and one of the company said unto him, Master, speak to my brother, that he divide the inheritance with me. And he said unto him, Man, who made me a judge or a divider over you? And he said unto them, take heed and beware of covetousness. For a man's life consisteth not in the abundance of things which he possesseth. And he spake a parable unto them, saying, the ground of a certain rich man brought forth plentifully. And he thought within himself, saying, what shall I do, because I have no room where to bestow my fruits? And he said, this I will do. I will pull down my barns and build greater. And there will I bestow all my fruits and my goods. And I will say to my soul, soul, thou hast much goods laid up for many years. Take thine ease, eat, drink, and be merry. But God said unto him, thou fool, this night thy soul shall be required of thee. Then who shall those things be which thou hast provided? So is he that layeth up treasure for himself and is not rich toward God. While Job's joy was not dependent on his wealth, and his gold was not his confidence, this man here is the exact opposite. He's the picture of a worldly wealthy man. Unfortunately, many of us have been grown with worldly standards of success, and these standards more often than not measure success with how much we earn. A job is a good job if it gives you a lot, and a bad job if it is not. No word there about contentment. We have to eat and we have a roof over our head. So the ground brought him so much that he didn't know where to put all this. So here is what he decided. And he shall, this I will do. I will pull down my barns and build greater, and there will I bestow all my fruits and my goods. And I will say to my soul, soul, thou hast much goods laid up for many years. Take thine ease, eat, drink, and be merry. The problem is what he decided about it and how he faced the whole matter. And the challenge is the same for all of us. What do we do with wealth? But this parable is not only for rich men.
Other important thing, in everything that he says, the word I and my is preeminent. Where is God in all of this? Where is a thanksgiving to God? Where is the recognition that he is the one of all this and we are but mere stewards that must not get attached to what he has entrusted us? It is all his. So he failed to recognize the provider of the good crop. He failed to give glory to the owner of everything. Instead, he considered everything as belonging to him. This was his first folly. Others followed it too. I will pull down my barns and build greater, and there will I bestow all my fruits and my goods. Plans, plans, and more plans. But with what aim? Not to help the poor, not to treasure to God, not to even help his family and friends. All the planning was about him. And I will say to my soul, soul, thou hast much goods laid up for many years. Take thine ease, eat, drink, and be merry. And he forgot that this very night he will lose his soul. And I pause there because I think many of us have lost sight of these scriptures and we need to apply them to our lives. We can build bigger barns. We could have more millions, all of us. And what James really condemns here is not planning, but plans that are based on the I man. But only God knows the future. We know nothing, not even for the next second. We may well not be alive in the next hour. Who knows? Do you know? Only God knows. So the planning of the rich man and the planning of these guys here was nothing more than a vain boasting in their self. And that is what I want to really leave our listeners with today. In all the plans that we have, if we ever are by leaving our God, then there is no plan. Because he is the author and finisher of our faith. So I want to thank all my listeners, all the listeners to this program today. I look forward to coming back. But I want us to reflect on the presentation to understand that when we go to funerals, we're not focusing on the repast. It's a time for us to reflect on our own lives and reflect on the life of the person who passed and ask ourselves, are we in faith? If not, don't put it off. The time is now. Thank you very much, and I hope you have a pleasant evening, everyone.

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0: A blessed and spirit-filled afternoon, good afternoon, to one and all, both at home and in the diaspora. How wonderful and pleasant and marvelous it is for us, your Seventh-day Adventist brethren, be allowed into your homes and into your hearts. You are not attuned to us by accident, but by God's divine providence. For I am sure that something would be said that would serve to improve your marriage relationships for those who are married. And for those who have not yet taken that step, it would provide guidance in your choice. In the studio this afternoon, we have our first elder, Brother Joseph Galloway, our lady elder, Sister Violet Silcott, our biblical enthusiast or Bible enthusiast, Brother Alfred Ryan, and your humble servant, Sister Ethelyn Tellisford. There's another lady with us, but I left that. I would leave her introductory note to Sister Violet Silcott. Thank you very much.
1: Dear God and our Father who art in heaven, we just pause to say thank you for your many blessings. We're thankful for ZJB Radio that's able to send these messages over the airwaves. We are thankful for our audience, wherever they may be, here in Montserrat or way overseas. We trust, Father, that you'll touch our hearts, that we may be receptive, and that any message that leaves this studio this afternoon may be a blessing to some heart, and the program will go down, giving you the honor and the glory and the praise that's due to your holy name. Thank you again for giving us the opportunity to be on the air. And we ask for a blessing on each and every one. My prayer, in Jesus' name.
0: Thank you very much. Amen. We would now have a message in song.

Evening, listeners. Welcome again to our program. A very special welcome to you, boys and girls. It's your time at this point. This afternoon, we're going to be, our presenter for the story is Auntie Pat, Sister Patricia Williams. Sister Williams is a wife and a mother, and she has been involved with some of our youth discussions here on Montserrat. I remember a few tips that she has given, which I have taken personally, so as she has contributed to us here on Montserrat. As way of profession, she works as the head of the PMO, which is the project management office here on Montserrat. So she is contributing to our life here on Montserrat and also for the to the development. And so Sister Pat, Auntie Pat, is going to present to us and continue with our theme on the family. She's going to be looking at a marriage planned by God, and in particular looking at Rebecca and Isaac. Before Auntie Pat brings you the story, we're going to have our children's song. So you just sit back and relax.

0: Good afternoon, boys and girls. This today, I'm going to give you a story taken from Genesis 24. As was said, it deals with Isaac and Rebecca, which is a marriage planned by God. We know that marriage was instituted in the Garden of Eden, and marriage is a good thing. So today, we'll look at Isaac, who was a man who lived very long ago. Isaac was the son and the only child of Abraham and Sarah. Abraham loved his son so very much. Just as how your parents love you, Abraham also loved his son and Sarah as well very much. So the time came when Isaac became a young man and it was time for Isaac to find a wife. Abraham wanted Isaac to have a wife who would love God and help him live a faithful life. One day, Abraham called his oldest servant, "Go to my relatives and find a wife for my son Isaac," Abraham told him. The servant was worried. "What if the young woman does not want to come with me?" he asked. Abraham trusted God. He told his servant that God would guide him. So the servant prepared for the journey. He took camels and gifts and traveled a long distance to the land where Abraham's relative lived. Camels was a means used for transport long ago. When the servant arrived, he stopped near a well outside the city. It was evening, and the woman of the city were coming to the well to collect water. The servant prayed. Boys and girls, do you pray? Do you pray to your God? You know, with prayer, things that was impossible could become possible. So the servant was also a man of God, and he prayed. And he said, "Lord, please show me the woman you have chosen for Isaac. Let the right woman be kind enough to give me water when I ask, and also offer to give water to my camels." The servant had hardly finished praying when a beautiful young woman named Rebecca came to the well carrying a water jar. The servant asked her, "Please give me a little water to drink." Rebecca quickly gave him water. Then she said something very kind. "I will also draw water for your camels until they have had enough." The servant was amazed. He couldn't believe that he just prayed for this and this was happening before his very eyes. He had bought 10 camels and the camel can drink a lot of water. Rebecca worked hard carrying water again and again. The servant watched carefully. He realized that Rebecca was not only beautiful on the outside, she had a kind and helpful heart. He thanked God because he believed that God had answered his prayer. The servant then explained to Rebecca's family why he had come. He told them about Abraham and Isaac and how he had prayed for God's guidance. Rebecca's family agreed that she could go with the servant and become Isaac's wife. So Rebecca said goodbye to her family and began the long journey to meet Isaac. Meanwhile, Isaac was waiting at home, anxiously, I must say, waiting at home, like when you're anxious for your parents to come home with some goodies. So he was waiting, and one evening, he went out into the field and saw the camels coming. Rebecca saw Isaac and asked, "Who is that man?" The servant replied, "That is my master, Isaac." When Isaac and Rebecca finally met, they became husband and wife. The Bible tells us something beautiful in Genesis 24:67. Isaac and Rebekah began their married life together. They would have happy days and difficult days, but they were now a family. We know boys and girls, a family is made up of a man, a male, and a female, and their offspring, the children. Their story reminds us that marriage is a special relationship that should be built on love, kindness, faithfulness, respect, and trust in God. Today, we can learn some lessons from the story, boys and girls. First of all, we can learn that God cares about families. Do you believe that God cares about your family? Yes, he does. God wants families to be places where people love, care for, and help one another. You help your parents, you help your siblings. We always have to look out for each other. The other lesson you can learn is that kindness is very important. Rebekah showed her character by being kind and helpful. We should learn to be kind to others, even when no one is watching. Another lesson we can learn is that prayer is important. Oh, prayer is very important, boys and girls. And you know, if you pray to God for whatever reason, God hears and he will answer your prayer. Do you believe that? Well, it is true. The servant prayed to God for guidance. We can also pray when we need God's help and direction, and he will listen and he will answer. We can also learn the lesson that marriage is about love and commitment. Isaac loved Rebekah. A husband and a wife should care for each other, respect each other, and remain faithful to their marriage commitment. That is why when you marry, they say, still death do us part. The other lesson is that we should develop good character. Before thinking about what someone looks like, we should remember that what is inside a person's heart is important. Children, one day you may grow up and get married as well. But you don't have to worry about that now. Right now, you can learn to be kind, honest, helpful, respectful, and loving. The same qualities that make you a good friend and a good husband or wife, or a good member of your family. Most importantly, learn to love God and trust him to guide your life. Thank you very much, my children, for this afternoon and for listening to this very important story. Thank you.
1: We're certainly thankful to Sister Williams for having given us such a wonderful and exquisite story.
2: I just want to tell you thank you just for being patient with me and just for giving me another chance. You've always been there for me, and you were the father that I never knew. I just want to say

A wonderful dedicatory message in song. My life I gave. I gave my all. For the month of July, we have been discussing marriage, the gift of marriage. And we said that marriage is a gift when two persons gifted themselves completely and wholly to each other. And we said that this can only become effective, or this can only be effectuated through God's love and grace. And then we moved on to the fact of maintaining that gifted relationship. So for the past 2 weeks, we have been looking at maintaining that relationship. And we looked at certain things that would assist in maintaining that relationship. And we said that the cross, that it is only by kneeling at the foot of the cross and looking at God's unfathomable love at the cross, that we can maintain that relationship. For at the cross, we can see God's act of forgiveness. Even though he was being slain and slaughtered for those whom he had come to save, he said, "Forgive them, for they know not what they do." And we see his unfathomable love, his selflessness, and that is what we have to have in marriage, because two persons getting together, becoming one unit, as we said last week, they are different, they have different metabolism, different DNA, and in order for them to be unified, they have to be a certain amount of, you know, willing to compromise, and they have to be, as we say, one with God. Both of them together and with God at the helm, everything can be possible. Because as we know, and as you know, marriage was introduced at Eden. A perfect couple, Adam and Eve. But with the entrance of sin,

0: marriage has gone awry. But I like the story that our sister Williams gave it, and he showed us that God still works miracles, because in the instance of Isaac and Rebecca, it was a system where, you know, the wife was being chosen. She didn't get into any love affair, and God chose a wife for Isaac, and it was, as it were, a perfect couple. And of course, there were problems within it, because as long as they sin, there would always be problems. But God was with them. And that is the sort of relationship that we should strive to have. A relationship so based on God's love, his selflessness and selflessness and unconditional love, that it would work. With God's grace, we want. And those persons who are, let me, you know, comment a little bit on Sister Williams' story. Those persons who are looking to get married, notice that Rebecca was not seeking anything. She wasn't pushing herself along. She just came, and she was found while she was serving. You know, the servant said, "Give me some water," and she willingly gave him water. Then she went on to give all the camels water. And right away, he realized this woman has something special about her. And right away, he realized that this was the person for Isaac. So those of you who are not yet married, please not be too pushy. Because sometimes when you're pushing yourself too much, you might find, you know, the person might start pushing back. So the Bible says what? Wait on the Lord. Wait, I say, on the Lord. Amen. And this afternoon, our first elder, Brother Joseph, will be directing the discussion. So, Brother Joseph, time is yours.
1: Just have an input back up to you before he gets there. Note the place that prayer played in that union. Mm-hmm. It wasn't by the parent, but the parent sent an agent, and he had to be a good agent because he prayed before, mm-hmm. and his prayer was totally answered mm-hmm. the way that the father wanted it.
0: So what you're saying, that those persons who are thinking about entering into the act of marriage should pray and ask for God's guidance. Don't pick and choose for yourself because you're not capable of doing it. Because you can only see a man's, you can shake his hand, but you cannot shake his heart. So let God choose for you. Yes, Brother Joe?
2: Okay, we're looking at the role that each person plays in that marriage, and we've recognized that the role is complementary. And Galatians chapter 3, verse 28 tells us that there is neither Jew nor Greek, there is neither bond nor free, there is neither male nor female, for all of us are one in Christ. And that's how we're supposed to be in the marriage. We're one. Two persons come together and they become one. There is no, I'm better than you, I'm the boss, and that kind of thing is going to throw the marriage out. So Galatians 3:28 spells out an equality. No one should willingly want to enter into a relationship that would rob him or her of their equality. The man and the woman are alike in nature, in status, in value, in worth, and in responsibilities. We are told that freedom and independence are equal. Dependence and trust are mutual. Responsibility and reliability and loyalty are reciprocal. There's something that comes out here interesting. It says each is to put 100% into the marriage. Eve was created from a rib from Adam. And I think that this is important. We played a song the first week, and I think I'd like to have us play that song again this afternoon, The Rib by Jeannie C. Riley. Just for a gentle reminder, Eve was created from a rib from Adam's side, ensuring that she was his equal to stand by his side and close to his heart.
0: Amen.
2: And let's bear that in mind, because it's so, so, so important.
0: And that is why, Brother Job, a lot of persons who have a certain stature in society and who feel independent, they don't want to get married. because they see marriage as one in which they will be curtailed, and that should not be. We should still have our equality. There should be no inferiority complex or no talking down to or no talking at. But both persons should be equal, 100% equal and 100% involved. And I perfectly like that. And Brother Joe, we could have...
2: Yes, it would be nice to introduce it now. Just to let you know how Jeannie C. Riley sees marriage and the rib.
0: Yes, that's a message in song. Okay.

the rib. Many fields have I bought, and with my own hands have I planted vineyards. With the fruits of my labors, I have reached out to the poor. Before the light of day, I have risen to feed my household. And my husband is known in the gates when he sits among the elders of the land. My price is far above rubies, but for love, trust, and respect will I gladly share my gifts. And willingly will I work for good, but not for evil, as long as he remembers that I am the rib.

0: the real.
1: She has said it greatly. I don't think that any one of us could have expressed it any better than that. And you know, it's the first time I'm hearing it. It's in Bernadotte, the first body. So it's a wonderful piece of advice. It's wonderful. Let me find the right words. It's a wonderful musical advice. Wonderful advice.
2: I would say it inspired.
1: Inspired, okay.
2: Inspired based on a similar quote that we put here already from the spirit of Prophecy Ellen G. White, that she was made from the rib so that they would be equal. One thing for the foot for him to trample on. I want to believe she joined that inspiration.
1: Right, so she has said, I think that singer has said everything, you know, and in a nice, humble, simple way. Yes, Brother Joe?
3: Well, if I were to say it, some 51 years ago, when I was trying to talk nice to a young lady, she gave me that record, and I treasure it. And for those of you who have easy access, you can find Jeannie C. Reilly and a number of her songs on YouTube. So every now and then, you can play it to remind yourself or to remind your spouse that
1: Places. You're
3: equal rights.
1: Yes.
3: And
1: yes.
3: That's why God chose the rib.
1: Yes, Brother Joe.
3: If we continue, we look at Ephesians chapter 5, verse 25, and it states that husbands should love their wives unconditionally, even as Christ loves the church. And there are some of us who love our, you know, we love our partners under certain condition. If you're nice to me, I'll love you. But that's not how God loves. God loves us when we're naughty. He loves us when we're good. He loves us in all. I mean, we were sinners. And the Bible says that while we were yet sinners, Christ died for us.
1: Yes. Yes.
3: So that is the way that we should be building the love that we have for our partners.
1: But how do you love yourself, Brother Joe? Do you discard? You said, remember it says, husband, love your wives as you love your own body. So if we knock about our wives, that means we are abusing our
3: own body, right?
1: And a lot of people don't realize that. That is why before you have gifted yourself or before you have chosen a partner, you have to take all these things into consideration, because if you are abused, you are taking somebody, and they are like you. They become a part of you. And if you abuse them, you are abusing your own body.
2: And then there's heavy consequences to that. Mm-hmm. It's not that the vexation between you and the husband and wife, and you got a big bad brother who come and beat you. Mm-hmm. But the biggest thing is that when we sin against our partner, we're sinning against against God. Remember Joseph, when Potiphar said, how can I do this great wickedness and sin against God? Mm-hmm. And it comes from somewhere else that all sin is against God.
3: Mm-hmm.
4: Okay.
2: And then we have to give an account of ourselves.
1: Mm-hmm. Yes, Sister Vi?
4: Yes, I particularly want to focus on the point that says that as Christ loves the church, so the husband is to love their wives as Christ loved the church. And we know that Christ loved the church unconditionally. Even when the church was unfaithful, he still loved the church. And we can also look at some of the Bible characters where despite the wife being unfaithful, they continue to love their wife no matter what.
1: I don't remember, but I remember somebody giving a little story. I don't remember if it was last week, about this gentleman who said he would swim all over the ocean. He would do everything, for his wife, you know. He would do everything. He would swim the ocean. He would do everything for her. And then all of a sudden, the person said, a dog came out from someplace and started at the person, and he ran. And the person said, well, you know, so the lady said, well, you just told me that you're going to do all these things for me. Well, what happened? He said, well, no, this was not a bulldog. It's about dog coming this time, you know.
2: You're gonna say,
1: okay. you know, the pastor said, well, I mean, all these things I said was okay, but now it's about dog coming, so man, save thyself. But there's another point about the children. If you are married and you have children within your midst again, and you treat your wives or your spouses in an ill manner, and the children are looking at you, what lessons are you teaching them?
2: That they follow the parents.
1: Sometimes they take sides. Sometimes they take sides. They end up on their mother's side or they end up on their father's side, and then you have a division within the home. And then you find out that sometimes the children start disrespecting one parent and not respecting the other, and you have all sorts of confusion. So it behooves the family life to be representative of what God says it is, because it has a lot of positives. And as soon as it starts going awry, then you have so many negatives that can come out of it, which you're not even thinking about. You're not even realizing the children looking at you, and they are.
2: Oh, yeah.
1: You know, and they're
2: very little. They're looking
1: to see how you're talking to their mother, yeah. And, you know, if you're insulting her. And even when they go and form their own relationships, they sometimes copy.
2: They take some of the baggage.
1: Yes. The baggage is with
3: That's
1: them.
3: A fact.
1: And the same abusive way that their parents treat their father treat their mother. But you have some women, vice versa.
4: I just think that way, or vice versa.
1: Yeah, well, very hardly could women beat men, you know. Most time is men beating up women. And, you know, sometimes they end up in every little thing. Every little discontention or every little quarrel, it ends up with some blows, as if you think that the woman is a child. Is that, you know, let's Joseph, you...
2: Yeah, let me go back.
3: Okay, yes.
2: Let me go. Okay,
0: now, I was just going to say that women tend to have emotional abuse if they keep on bringing down their husbands and, you know, don't support him and so on. That is abuse as well. Not mm-hmm. only physical, but there's also emotional abuse.
1: Right. So the abuse could go both ways.
2: Let me go back on when Brother Joe was talking about the oneness. Mm-hmm. He mentioned that text in Galatians 5, that mm-hmm. we neither Jew nor Greek, we're all one in Christ Jesus. Then in Acts 17:26, he said, God has made of one blood all nations mm-hmm. who dwell on the face of the earth. So that oneness is not a numerical oneness. It's a oneness in purpose. It sets up the lifestyle for the husband and wife.
3: Mm-hmm.
2: I want to share a couple of texts. In Genesis 2:28, they were commanded to what? So this is 1:28,
3: mm-hmm.
2: to be fruitful and multiply. Mm-hmm. And we make children.
3: Mm-hmm.
2: And come to, we lose it quite a bit to Deuteronomy 6, that they're there to learn the Bible and they're to teach the children diligently.
3: Mm-hmm. Mm-hmm.
2: When you walk, when you sit in your house, when you walk, by the way, and when you lie down, or when you rise up. Then in Jeremiah 13:20, we are told we got to be tested on how well we dealt with these. Because he said we have to, God's going to ask, where is the flock, the beautiful flock that I mm-hmm. give you? What is the flock? Your children. So we have to go to God to account for them. So it's a serious matter. The purpose, to get them, to train them, and to account for them.
1: And to live a proper, well, I wouldn't say proper, that's a good word, but to live an exemplary married life as much as possible before them.
2: And all of that is in the
1: Brother
2: purpose.
1: Yes, Brother Joseph, you ready to
2: give a good example.
3: Okay.
2: Yeah,
3: we were talking about loving unconditionally. And we have a few examples here of how some people love. Mm-hmm. Some people would say, I love you when I'm in a good mood.
1: Mm-hmm.
3: Or if you treat me good. That kind of love is really, really out of the door and out of the window. We can't have that kind of love around.
1: Mm-hmm.
3: I love you if you cook and wash and give me money, mm-hmm. keep the house clean and produce children and agree with me and be healthy. You know, little things like that. These are stepping stones, but that is not the foundation. the foundation of your love is that it should be unconditional. Mm-hmm. Because if you have to love me today and then you're not in the mood tomorrow and the other day, that cannot build a proper house, a proper home, proper foundation for the children growing up. And as we just mentioned, that the children definitely observe what's happening in the house. Mm-hmm. And they too can follow that same kind of moody pattern.
1: Mm-hmm. And it says that when you put conditions on your love, you are, as it were, making it into a purchase.
3: True.
1: And it's, love should be a gift. So if it's only when I am good, mm-hmm. or I work or I do certain things that you love me, then I'm buying the love. It's not a gift anymore.
2: That is so right. True, and links properly with Jesus. John 3:16.
3: Mm-hmm.
2: God so loved that he do what?
1: Give.
3: Mm-hmm. Give.
2: So love should prompt us to give. Of the best Christ gave, God of the best that he had. And when Jesus was telling the disciples, follow me, he tell you to follow into that too. Mm-hmm. That good sacrificial giving.
3: Mm-hmm.
1: In spite of, yes.
4: I was also adding as well that as it relates to why you love me, because of the looks as well. Mm-hmm. You know, that over time you marry somebody and they're slim and trim, and you have nice mm-hmm. black hair and everything. Mm-hmm. But we know that over time that your body changes. The wife would have several children, or the husband, because he has to go out and work so hard, you know, it affects his body as well. So, you know, the looks is not going to be always the same. So we can't focus on those elements to determine in terms of staying in a marriage.
2: That's why Sister Will was talking about, she had beauty on the inside. Was that the word, Sister?
3: Mm-hmm.
2: But
1: you see, as Sister Vi says, you're going to change over time. You cannot be the same, because having children sometimes change you in shape and form. Mm-hmm. And if you're going to love me for how I look, then when my looks change, what is going to happen? So therefore,
3: your love is
1: should be a gift. You have gifted yourself to me, and no matter what, we should stay together. We should be thinking as one and operating as one.
2: I don't know where this vow come from. Mm-hmm. I'm checking through the scripture prophecy to see if I find it. Mm-hmm. But yeah, remember the vow. For better, for worse, mm-hmm. for richer, mm-hmm. for poorer. We make that vow before God, and we have to keep it before God. We can't hide it anywhere.
4: My dear brother, in modern times, there are people who actually write in different vows now.
2: Yeah.
4: And you find that they don't include those elements at all in them. So we have to be careful about saying that.
2: Well, yeah, but
4: I understand the point that you're making there.
2: Yeah, I like
4: but
2: it.
4: But as it relates to modern times, the vows sometimes don't include any of those critical and important elements. And it shows the point about actually staying in that marriage until death,
3: until death do us part.
2: I got a good check for the source of that.
1: Mm-hmm. But Sister Vice,
2: it makes sense.
1: But when some person
2: biblically, as a Christian, it makes sense.
1: But you know, yes. Thinking of sometimes you get married, but I think, you know, what the world, you just want to get married and go home. You know, and you know, death is inside there too. Mm-hmm. As somebody said, death is always around until death do you know, inside already. And death is still there standing up in front of you until mm-hmm. death do us part. Mm-hmm. And you're saying it and you're not even realizing what you're saying, you're not saying it, you know what I mean? Sometimes you're not even, you don't even know what the words mean. You're just saying it because, you know.
4: Okay.
1: Yes, Sister Bai, you said something?
4: No, that's it. That was the point that I wanted to establish there.
3: Okay.
1: So, unconditional love. Okay.
3: Yeah, we are unconditional. We have a protective love, and it's the type of love that goes out of the way, you know. I'm not here just to find fault with you and to pick out all your weaknesses. I love you just the way you are. And that's the important thing. Even with that person's weakness, I'm going to include all of that in my love. Yes, I might be working on helping you to overcome some of your weaknesses. You're going to help me overcome some of mine also. And we build a better relationship.
1: Mm-hmm.
3: And by doing that, we bring out the best in each person. When I'm helping you with your weakness and you're helping with mine, we're building upon that love and mm-hmm. brings out the best in us.
1: Right. Okay.
4: Right. And I also want to touch on the point about forgiveness that is so important in any relationship, mm-hmm. and in particular in marriage. I always want to look and emphasize on those who say in their marriages that, you know, separation or divorce is not an option. Mm-hmm. And that just tells you that they're really committed to that that marriage, and they're willing to forgive no matter what. You know, sometimes that the Bible also tells us that it's because of the hardness of the hearts why Moses permitted them to divorce their wives, mm-hmm. to separate or put away their wives. And so it is the whole idea back to forgiveness is extremely important.
1: The power of forgiveness, Auntie V, can only come from God. Because sometimes whatever happens within the marriage sometimes is so hurtful.
3: Mm-hmm.
1: And it is so strong that, you know, that you tend to dwell on it and say it and smart enough to bring it up in front of you all the time, you know, Auntie V. And, you know, but that is why you have to, at the foot of the cross, when you look at how many things Christ has borne for us, it is only then and then that you can say, well, this is nothing. I can bear this because God has borne so much for me.
4: Only through the grace of God, yes.
1: Yes, only through God's grace. I like the point of about an exclusive love. An unconditional love is an exclusive love. What do you understand by what does mean, Brother Joe? Forsaking all others.
3: Forsaking all others.
1: Yes.
3: What I have it just for you and you alone.
1: Mm-hmm.
3: Yeah, it's not anything that I'm sharing, going around like you know, I have some free gift sharing. No.
1: But you don't give it away already. That is why marriage is a gift.
3: It's a gift, right.
1: When you have given yourself completely to somebody else, how can you give
3: you
1: it to somebody else?
3: You cannot give it to another person.
1: I mean, you're stealing. You are already giving yourself totally and fully. That is why before we get into marriage, we have to, you know, especially those young persons who are thinking about marriage, we have to realize what we are doing. We are giving ourselves totally. We are saying, I'm giving myself totally and completely to you. And the other person is saying the same thing. Well, how you could give yourself to me and then give it to somebody else? How many persons you have? Only one self you have?
3: True.
1: So, but you see, marriage should be really, you have to think, it's an exclusive love, forsaking all others. You are mine and I am yours. And it doesn't matter, nobody else should be let, that little unique little bond should be reserved for just the two of us and God.
3: Okay.
1: Yes, brother.
3: Mm-hmm. Yes, there's a little part here that made me smile. It's a quotation from Shakespeare which says that if two ride a horse, one has to sit behind.
1: Mm-hmm.
3: And as strange as that might seem, when we look at other institutions around us, we have the institute, our government, the hospital, mm-hmm. the bank, the school, even our clubs need a head. So the fact that the husband is sitting in front on the horse doesn't necessarily mean that he's in charge of me. We're still sharing, okay? Mm. And if...
4: There must be a head.
3: Yeah, there must be a head.
1: Okay.
3: Mm. Not to push you around. Because mm-hmm. remember, we already remember what Jeannie C. Riley said.
1: Mm-hmm.
3: Okay? But we're there. And since that other institutions are run by the head...
1: Mm-hmm.
3: You have to also remember that the fact that I'm head of an institution doesn't mean that I have all the votes. Mm-hmm. I only have one vote just like every other member.
1: Mm-hmm.
3: And the same thing is happening here in the marriage. We're discussing something, we're making plans for future. Husbands sit down and throw in their bit, wife throw in their bit, and we come to a compromise where, yes, that little room that we're going to add on there can work out for the baby's room or something mm-hmm. that, you know. So both persons have to work in such a way that, yes, you're head, but you're just the head to steer the marriage as it mm-hmm. were.
1: Somebody has to be in charge.
3: Right.
1: If you're on an airplane, you have to have a captain.
3: Right.
1: Everybody cannot be flying the airplane. So you have to give the captaincy to somebody. But in that the captain is going to overlord or lord it over you. It's a cooperation and a coordination and a complementary aspect. Be together. But one person has to be, as you say, in front of the horse. Otherwise, two of us can be behind. Otherwise, things won't be going right.
3: Okay.
1: Yes, Brother Alfred.
3: We
1: yes.
3: need to take a look at the time now.
2: Oh, yeah, I just talked about head in hand. You know, that duty of the head was given to the man in the home.
1: Mm-hmm.
2: Right? But as we covered early, that man have to lead as Jesus.
1: Right. The priest. Right? Yes. Priest. Yes.
2: Yeah, the priest of the home. Mm-hmm. That's important. Mm-hmm. The head, the priest. So the religious activities should come from the male.
1: Mm-hmm.
2: But sometimes you have some male, they're not really that, and they don't like the leading. But I've been to a home where at religious meeting, the wife always lead out.
1: But so the good thing about it is that if we are organized and we are stayed and we are in tune to God,
2: yeah,
1: we would, it says, as Christ. So the husband's supposed to operate with his wife as Christ,
2: mm-hmm.
1: with the church. So his example or his pattern of dealing with his wife should be patterned after God.
2: Yeah.
1: Mm-hmm. And if he does that, there will be no problem.
2: Yeah.
1: Yes, we have any final say, Sister Vi?
4: Just want to thank God for marriage, and we want to thank God for families. As we come to the end of this aspect of our program
1: for now,
4: at this point, mm-hmm. We just want to say that I just want to encourage our young people to consider marriage, and for those who are married, to make sure that they set programs so that the young people can understand and get to love and to be part of marriage.
1: Yes, but Alfred.
2: Yeah, I just want to remind us, as we said already, that the family should be run like a firm. Mm-hmm. It is called a family firm. The directors are the parents, and the parents had to get all the children involved in working for that firm.
1: Mm-hmm.
2: Every firm goes up to make a profit.
1: Mm-hmm.
2: So if you keep the profit in mind, what is that profit? What is that profit?
1: Have not
2: last.
1: Yes.
2: And it's the best profit we could ever get. So I encourage all of us to keep heaven in mind, mm-hmm. and run the family firm,
0: yes,
2: as God
0: Williams.
2: Told us to.
0: I just want to say that also that when in marriage, the two shall become one,
1: mm-hmm.
0: right? And it means that if you are one, you move together, you do everything in unison, and you also look after each other's interests. So a husband and wife should move together,
1: mm-hmm.
0: as one team moving together through all aspects of life. Thank you.
1: Yes, thank you very much for listening, and we do hope that we have said something this afternoon that will be proved beneficial to you. Have a pleasant week and a wonderful time, everyone. God bless you.

0: On From Our Own Correspondent after the news. Inside the protests which have rocked Delhi.
1: There are way more protesters around me than this area can handle. It's heaving, with thousands of mostly young Indians contained by barricades, rows of police officers and riot vans.
0: The backlash after a missile strike on Iran.
2: The government has made the school one of the defining symbols of the war. There are billboards with photos of the dead children plastered across the country. Politicians invoke Minab in speeches.
0: And how Ukrainians have pushed back against a military recruitment drive.
3: Lately, it's turned violent. In April, several military recruiters were stabbed. One was even killed. Police have recorded more than 600 attacks on recruiters so far.
0: All that and more on From Our Own Correspondent with me, Pascal Harter, after this bulletin of BBC World News.
4: BBC News with David Harper. The suspect in the Berlin Pride attack on Saturday has been shot dead by the police. Abdul Balu had been tracked down to an allotment garden site in the Berlin suburb of Spandau. The police say he rushed towards them with what they called a stabbing weapon before being shot. Balu was accused of killing a woman and injuring 29 people. Michael Steininger is in Berlin.
5: Police have confirmed, and the interior minister of the country, Alexander Dobrindt, have confirmed that he was a known threat, that he had connections to Islamist circles. We do know from media reports that he tried to join IS in Syria last year. So there will be questions asked, and there will also be questions asked whether or not the security of Pride events across Germany is sufficient. There are other events still taking place today in the next couple of weeks, so security will be an issue there.
4: Syria's president says he's working to reach a security agreement with Israel. Ahmed al-Sharaa said any such deal would not compromise Syria's claim to the Golan Heights, which Israel has illegally occupied for nearly 60 years. Jacob Evans reports.
6: Under the ousted former leader Bashar al-Assad, Syrian relations with Israel were deeply hostile. These latest comments by the man who ousted Assad appear to mark a change. Speaking to Al Jazeera, Ahmed al-Sharaa said he did not want confrontation with Israel and that several other countries were involved in the security talks. He added that a deal with Israel could hopefully serve as a gateway to a comprehensive peace. However, Syria still does not officially recognise Israel, and after the toppling of Assad, Israel has deployed troops into the UN-patrolled buffer zone between the two countries. It has also used the Golan Heights to launch incursions beyond the buffer zone and into Syrian territory.
4: Brazil has recalled its ambassador to Buenos Aires after Argentina's president denounced Brazilian leaders and judiciary during a visit. Javier Milei was attending a rally in Sao Paulo, nominating the right-wing candidate Flavio Bolsonaro to run in October's presidential election. More from Eletra Naismith.
7: Flavio Bolsonaro is the son of Brazil's former president, Jair Bolsonaro. He was sentenced to more than 27 years in prison last year for leading a conspiracy aimed at keeping him in power after losing the last election to his left-wing rival. At a rally formally nominating Bolsonaro Jr. as October's presidential candidate, Javier Milei hit out at President Lula, calling him a thief and a convict. He warned that his re-election could lead Brazil towards dictatorship.
4: Wildfires in southwestern France are continuing to close in on Bordeaux. The mayor said on Sunday the fires were about 15 kilometres from entry points to the main city. The heat is so intense that clouds have formed similar to the ones that accompany volcanic eruptions. More than 300,000 people have been told to leave their homes in France and neighbouring Spain. A fire near Madrid has been declared the biggest in Spain's history. World News from the BBC. A Turkish-owned cargo ship has sunk off the Ukrainian coast one week after it was hit by a Russian strike which killed 10 of its crew. The sinking came as Russian forces increased their focus on commercial shipping in the Black Sea, with some companies now refusing to send ships there. India's Prime Minister has announced the formation of a special task force to investigate the country's exam system. It follows weeks of protests over the leaking of university entrance papers, which forced the Education Minister, Dharmendra Pradhan, to resign on Saturday. Critics have blamed endemic corruption for exam papers being leaked, with many calling for radical government reforms, which would extend beyond the country's education ministry. In cycling, Slovenia's Tadej Pogačar has won a record-equalling fifth Tour de France title, despite being beaten in the final stage by Mathieu van der Poel. The Dutchman broke clear of Pogačar on the final climb at the Butte de Montmartre and fended off the pack of chasing sprinters on the Champs-Élysées in Paris to win the final stage by a whisker. But it's Pogačar who writes his name into the history books, as Danny Eberhard reports.
8: Tadej Pogačar's victory in this year's Tour fuels the debate about whether he's the greatest cyclist of all time. Only four other cyclists have become five-time winners. Two Frenchmen, Jacques Anquetil and Bernard Hinault, Miguel Indurain of Spain, and the Belgian Eddy Merckx. But the Slovenian is the youngest to have achieved this. And Merckx, among many others, believe he'll go on to win a sixth title. Pogačar spoke of his incredible pride at pulling off what he called his big goal.
4: The Women's Africa Cup of Nations football tournament has got underway in Morocco, with the hosts thrashing Kenya by 4-0. Earlier, Algeria beat Senegal 2-0. A record 16 teams are taking part. The defending champions Nigeria are chasing an 11th title. And that's the latest BBC News.
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10: 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You were ZJB Radio. You've been listening to the BBC World News. We're now bringing to a repeat of today's Sunday service from the House of Refuge and Deliverance Ministries.
11: And all that is within me, I will bless his holy name. Hallelujah. Thank you, Jesus. So blessed good morning to everyone. Those of us here in the sanctuary, we welcome you, and those that are listening in Radio Land and on our Facebook page, we welcome you and we thank you for joining us and choosing to worship with us this morning. Hallelujah. Thank you, Lord. We are coming to you live from the House of Refuge and Deliverance Ministry in Salem, amen, where we worship the Lord in spirit and in truth, amen. So let's join us this morning as we worship the Lord for all he has done, for what he is doing, and what he continues to do in and through us. Hallelujah. Thank you, Jesus. And right at this time, I'm going to call on Brother Kasim to come and pray for us. Amen. Pray for God's presence to manifest itself in our midst. Hallelujah. Can we stand, please?
12: Hallelujah. Hallelujah. Dear God and most righteous Father, Lord, we come before your throne this morning, God, thanking you, God, for all that you have done for us, God, for waking us up this morning, God, in our right minds, God, with every area of our bodies functioning, God. Lord, we thank you for breath. We thank you for life. We thank you for sight. We thank you, God, that we can hear, God. We can listen to your word. We can open our mouths and we can sing praises to your name. We can clap our hands. We can jump for joy, God. We thank you for these gifts, Father God. Lord, we ask as we come together, God, to give you honor and glory this morning, God, that your name would be glorified. Remove everything that hinders the move of your presence here this morning. And not just in this sanctuary, but God, everywhere that your spirit is present. Forgive, God, cleanse, purge, remove, revive for your honor and for your glory in the name of your Son, Jesus Christ. Lord, you said in your word, whatever we ask, believing, we shall receive. So, Father God, we ask that your will would be accomplished. We ask, God, that your kingdom would come on earth as it is in heaven, Father God. Lord, and that everything that opposes the move of your Holy Spirit would fall, will not stand, God. Confuse, frustrate every device of the adversary in the name of Jesus Christ, God. Let their hands not prosper in their enterprise, nor anything of lasting worth in the name of Jesus Christ of Nazareth. Lord, your manservant would bring forth your word, God. I pray, dear God, that you would touch that individual, God. Give that individual boldness, God, clarity, Father God. Let your word fall on good soil, God. Germinate, God, and let us reap from your word this morning, Father God. Lord, above all, God, we ask that souls would be saved into your kingdom. We ask, God, that lives would be changed, Father God, that men and women would turn to you, Father, for your honor and for your glory in the name of Jesus Christ of Nazareth. And we thank you for doing it, God, because it's not by might, it's not by power, but it's by your Holy Spirit. So Holy Spirit, have your way in our midst this morning. In Jesus' mighty name, I pray with thanksgiving. Amen.
11: Amen. Thank you, Brother Kasim. Hallelujah. Thank you, Jesus. Thank you, Lord. And can we turn our Bibles to Psalm 145? And we'll read responsively. Hallelujah. Thank you, Jesus. Here beginneth, I will exalt you, my God, the King. I will praise your name forever and ever. I'll read, the congregation will read the second verse, sorry. Great is the Lord and most worthy of praise. His greatness no one can fathom.
13: They tell of your mighty acts.
11: They speak of the glorious splendor of your majesty, and I will meditate on your work, wonderful works.
13: They tell of the power of your awesome works, and I will proclaim your great deeds.
11: They celebrate your abundant goodness and joyfully sing of your righteousness.
13: The Lord is gracious and compassionate, slow to anger and rich in love.
11: The Lord is good to all. He has compassion and on all he has made.
13: All your works praise you, Lord. Your faithful people extol you.
11: Okay, we read 21 together. My mouth will speak in praise of the Lord. Let every creature praise his holy name forever and ever. Amen. Amen. So we have come this morning to praise him, to worship him, to honor him for all he has done for us. And not only for what he has done, but for who he is to us this morning. He's our all in all. He's our everything this morning. And we just come, we have come just to return thanks and praise unto him. Hallelujah. Thank you, Lord. And as we continue our service, we'll sing this chorus, Lord, we proclaim you now. Hallelujah. So we have come this morning to proclaim his goodness. Amen. And his awesome works. Hallelujah. Thank you, Jesus.

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As the rain is falling outside, we need his presence to fall on us in the inside this morning. Hallelujah. We're going to sing, each step I take, I know that he will guide me to higher ground he ever lead me on. Until

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Some of you are going to bury your loved ones and you don't understand, but we're going to talk it over with my Lord and I. He'll ask a reason, we'll tell him why, we'll talk it over in the by and by. Hallelujah. Glory be to Jesus. Hallelujah. 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

0: cause heartaches, you hide behind a smile. 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One day you will talk it over with Jesus. 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Glory be to Jesus. Hallelujah. Glory be to God. Hallelujah.
1: Hallelujah. Thank you, Jesus.
0: Hallelujah. We're going to talk it over.
1: Hallelujah.
0: You know, I have this old time peace. I was there preparing for, you know, today. And this song get in my spirit. The church is moving on. From highland, from lowland, from mountain and from valley. Lift up your banners high and wave them in the sky and sing and shout and pray.

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So I'm telling you, you don't have to be fear to lift up your banner. Lift up your banner and praise him and dance for Jesus. My daddy did not give me a chance to go out there in the world because he know if I go out there, I'm not coming back. So when you see me doing my thing, I'm going to do it for Jesus. I don't have no style. I don't have no style. Hallelujah to lifting up my Jesus because he being good.

0: church is not dead, but we're still alive. 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We're going to ask Mommy Sarita to bless the time.
1: Hallelujah. Father, we thank you today. For this is the day that you have made, and we will rejoice and we will be glad in it, Lord. We thank you that your banner over us today is love. And we stand under your banner today. Glory to God. No matter what the circumstances are, you are in charge, Lord. You are God all by yourself, and you are in charge. So we give you glory. We give you honor. We give you praise. We bow at your throne this morning. And we hallow your name because you are great. We give homage to you this morning.

0: because we think there's a word that you have for us this morning.
1: Hallelujah.
0: As we lift you up, Jesus.
1: Yes, Lord.
0: As we lift you up, Lord.
1: Hallelujah.
0: Thank you for that word that you're going to put in our spirits this morning that would heal the body, to heal the soul, heal the mind, heal everything about us so that we can continue to rejoice and to lift your banner in the name of Jesus. We thank you for your church which you have called out. Lord, you said the church of God is yours. The church is yours. And no gates of hell can prevail against it. So because of that, we trust you this morning. Thank you for providing for us, our God, in so many ways that you have surprised us with your goodness and your mercy. We thank you. We come back to give a portion unto you as you've instructed us to do. So we pray, God, as we give, we thank you for expectation that you're going to give us abundantly, pressed down, shaken together, and running over. We give you glory, we give you honor, we give you praise as we lift up your name in the name of Jesus. Amen.
2: Hallelujah. Amen. We're going to sing that chorus by passing back to Sister Nadine. The church is moving on. We want to send notice that to the devil. We're going to move on in spite of our dumb moments, in spite of your criticism, in spite of what you say about the church. We come to send notice for the

0: from highland and lowland, from mountains and from valleys. 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Hallelujah. 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Thank you for your assurance, Lord. 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Thank you, Jesus. No matter what situation you're in, just sing and shout and praise the Lord. 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Thank you, Jesus. Thank you, Lord. Right at this time, we'll have a special by Simeon. Hallelujah. Let's welcome him as he come and minister to us this morning. Hallelujah. Thank you, Jesus. Thank you, Lord. Hallelujah. 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Hallelujah.
1: Good morning.